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7: Holy crap, the Cowboys got Von Miller. The name sure has a lot of razzle-dazzle. There's definitely some razzle-dazzle to the name Von Miller. Unfortunately for Von Miller and the Cowboys, we live in 2026. We do not live in 2015 or 2014 or something like that. We live in 2026. And so the actual player Von Miller, I don't think so. And if you're perfectly honest, it's not a splash. It's more like some phlegm. It's just a little phlegm at this particular point. Right? It's like just the shell of Von Miller.
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10: 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I can't figure out what a lot of the scouts and executives in this league don't see. 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One of the big turnoffs for me at quarterback is I'm cool. Will Levis was cool. Drew Locke, Cam Newton, Johnny Manziel. Now, Manziel, to his credit, totally owns it. And here's the other thing. You've got to have self-awareness because we've talked about this a lot with quarterback. Can you turn the temperature down? You guys can all draft the guy that wants to hang out at the cool convention. I'm going to be grinding tape with Fernando Mendoza. Raiders have had a lot of guys wanted to be the cool guy. I got news for you. Between Mendoza and Kirk Cousins, I mean, it's a nerd fest. I love their quarterback room.
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0: Atlanta signed defensive end Za'Darius Smith. The NFL's next preseason games are Thursday, two of them. The Texans said they plan to play their starters this week against the Raiders. Tampa Bay will be playing starters on Saturday against KC. And the first game of the season in college football will be in Dublin, TCU against the Tar Heels of North Carolina. The Heels' starting quarterback reportedly will be Billy Edwards, a transfer from Wisconsin, who also played at Maryland. And among the four WNBA games, Indiana sent expansion Toronto to an 11th straight loss, 101-95. Caitlin Clark, 24 points. She had 7 assists, 7 turnovers as well. Back to you.
1: Thank you, Steve-O. 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
11: 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Spiro is a buddy of mine, former police officer, former SWAT team member, who's been tremendous in the community, but most of all, moving the community to your new community. Moving brutal. Doesn't have to be. Let it be easy. Let

0: I say we're playing chess, right? 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

0: turn the temperature down. 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
1: Two pros, LeVar Arrington, Brady Quinn, and a cup of Joe. Jonas Knox. 6 a.m. Eastern, 3 a.m. Pacific on Fox Sports Radio. 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
4: The Miami Dolphins finally doing something right, and it's the Packers way. 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
5: Hey, you interested in the Kawhi Leonard story? 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
5: 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Get the hell out of here, okay? 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There is no way that entire thing goes down without Steve Bomber knowing it's going down.
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A reminder, this show is saved for posterity's sake. 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It's the Ben Maller Show podcast. 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
8: 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One new accident slowing you down, Palm Beach County. You'll find it I-95 northbound south of Atlantic Avenue. The right lane is blocked here. Please use caution approaching the area. 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
3: 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We now have multiple accidents to avoid. Palm Beach County, beginning I-95 northbound between Linton Boulevard and Atlantic Avenue. I-95 remains closed here due to a chemical spill. We recommend seeking an alternate route to head through the county. You'll find the other accidents: I-95 northbound on the exit ramp to Yamato Road, I-95 southbound just north of 10th Avenue North, and finally on Lake Worth Road at Polo Road. 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
5: All right, Larry, what do we got?
8: I have so many good stories. I don't even know where to start. Okay, I'm sorry, Patty. We're not really going to do the bear claws first. Congratulations to Carl Anthony Towns and his wife, Jordan Woods, who officially tied the knot. They had a beautiful celebration in Malibu with their friends and loved ones, including Hailey Bieber, Kylie Jenner, Timothy Chalamet, Michael B. Jordan, Tiana Taylor, and the man who looks like a proud father, Ben Stiller. Do you guys have any advice for the newlyweds?
9: Yeah, go ahead, Jonas.
5: Go back.
10: Yeah, Jonas.
8: Go back. Yeah. Run. Yeah.
9: Go back where?
5: Just, you know. Yeah, don't. Yeah, I would recommend doing it, but it, you know, to each their own. Whatever.
10: You wouldn't recommend it?
5: No. Listen, look.
10: Dude, what is wrong with you?
5: You got to do what I did. Wait till another pandemic and do it when you can get it on the cheap. You know, why spend all these prices?
9: Some people actually enjoy the spectacle of that day meaning, you know, a whole lot to them, you know, like a life changer, you know. Here's my advice to those two. They're both very public figures. So the fact that your life is pretty much in the public, keep as much private as you can.
8: That's really good advice, Far.
9: Yeah, keep as much private as you can. Stay off the radar.
5: Why did Chalamet get invited? He's a Knicks fan? Really?
8: I was curious about that myself.
5: Who else? Morgan there throwing up on the
9: famous,
5: floor?
9: Man.
8: But just because you're famous, does that mean you need to be invited to everything?
5: All right.
9: They got Yeah, that's like how famous culture works. All right. Famous people hang with famous people.
5: Cool.
8: You know? Like, oh, I've seen you before. You should come to my wedding. Yeah.
9: I mean, I'm going to something like that this week, actually.
5: Today. Are you?
9: What up, Var? Yeah, you know, I'm going to go hang with some famous people. I'm not famous. They won't know who I am. I just happen to know the person that knows all the famous people.
10: Hell yeah. Hey, get one of those hats, though. They'll remember you for the hat.
9: Huh?
10: You know, one of those hats you, the one you wore to the funeral.
9: Oh, I probably, yeah, I'll have a hat on. Yeah, I'll be clean.
10: Yeah, there you go.
9: We got a little pre-party tonight. Big event tomorrow. It's the Pump Brothers. Shouts out to the Pump.
5: Oh, yeah.
10: Oh, yeah. They weren't they're not in that Penn State thing, are they?
9: No, they're not Penn Staters.
10: Oh, okay, my bad. Just to make sure.
9: You just wanted to get that before we went.

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1: Yeah, that's right. Rich definitely got jock jams on Columbia House. But thank you guys for reminiscing. From time to time, we like to take it back. Take it back.
2: Oh, by the way, if you love nostalgia, tomorrow afternoon on our usual time slot, from 5 to 7 p.m. on the East Coast.
1: Yeah.
2: 2 to 4 on the West Side. We do old school and 50 hits. Yeah. So every Thursday,
1: we pick an old school topic and we reminisce a little bit. You know, once a week, throwback, you know, it's nice to reminisce. You don't want to do too much of it, but nostalgia.
2: Yeah, we do it once a week.
1: Yeah, nostalgia, like, hits really hard with our generation. I feel like if you're 30-something or 50-something, I know it's a big window, but I feel like if you were a kid of the 80s or 90s, there's just something so special about our childhood that it feels nice to reminisce. I know our parents would probably be like, well, I'll save for the 50s or 60s, but I don't know. I just feel like the 80s or 90s, there was just a different type of pop culture boom with music and sports and everything.
0: But RIP Columbia House, 71 years. It's like that person, like, they were still, I didn't even know they were still alive.
1: Wow, look at them kicking. Good for them. Now, Bo Nix, as you said, what did he say, a scrum, a scuffle,
0: a melee?
1: Yeah. How do you feel about all these fights at camp? How do you feel about the inter-squad, two-team practices? And you saw it go down yesterday. In multiple practices.
2: Dude, especially the Cowboys and Saints.
0: Yeah, these inner squads are having inner squabbles. There's another one. And I don't think it's good, man. Again, fire or friction.
1: You like the fire?
0: The fire's good, but not amongst teammates.
2: The Bo Nix story comes
0: in. And by the way, here's another thing, too, we got to keep in mind. These things always have happened, and now they're more magnified. So that's, and you know what? It becomes a storyline, and every week now, we're starting to hear stuff. So maybe it's just a matter of that, too.
1: You know what? Let me leave you with this though, and we'll take your feedback next. What happened a couple weeks ago? One of the first big fights of the preseason was
2: my boy
1: Max Crosby and Kirk Cousins. And perhaps not only has that been squashed, but brought the team closer together, because Max Crosby put on social media a few days back like a joking tale of the tape with him and Max. With him and Kirk Cousins. And, you know, if it's water under the bridge and it's like, yo, man, I'm fiery, you're fiery, yo, we got this. Like, maybe those things are needed once in a while. I know it's usually the plot line of every sports movie. Like, midway through the movie, like, there's a fight in the locker room or, like, something happened, but that fires the team up. Does that apply to real life? Do you like this or not? We'll take your feedback next. We'll talk a bunch of NFL today. And, again, we welcome Ice Cube in a couple hours. So hang tight. More Covino and Rich in for the great Dan Patrick.
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7: Everybody was kung fu fighting.
8: By the way, that really was Mike Tyson. Those kids were like, no joke, that wasn't Frank Caliendo.
9: Or you.
8: Or me. That was Mike Tyson. And we're talking some fighting. Covino and Rich in for Dan Patrick. Day three of the Dan Patrick hat trick. So if you just joined us, man, you missed two other great shows, in my opinion. You may disagree. But we had a lot of fun this week. We want to thank you guys for hanging out with us, not putting up with us. And today,
10: I'd say 7 out of 10.
8: We got Ice Cube, dude. Ice Cube, speaking of music.
10: Yeah.
8: We're going to talk to him later on about the big three. And, of course, life, catch up with Ice Cube. And we got the great Hambino, Patrick Arena, and Danielle Fishel. You're going to hear from them on our show, Covino and Rich. Danny G's here. Iowa Sam is here. Thank you guys for being here. 877-99 on Fox. Fire or friction is where we're at. And we're going to take your phone calls, I guess, now. Let's get involved. But have you ever wiped with a piece of dry toilet paper and wondered, is this as good as it gets?
9: No, it's not. Switch.

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6: I'm Dan Patrick, and this is Above the Noise. Scottie Scheffler has become a dominant force in golf that even a season this good can somehow feel disappointing. The world's number one enters the FedEx Cup playoffs, sitting atop the standings with 11 top 10 finishes. Scheffler ranks among the top players in almost every major statistical category, but he has just one victory. Now, that doesn't mean he's fallen off. It just shows you how incredibly difficult winning on the tour can be. Winning a PGA Tour event requires 4 days of elite play. And even the best player in the world can run into somebody who is simply better than them that week. Scheffler has spent the last few seasons making dominance look routine. This isn't easy. And it's not a step backwards with only one win. If anything, this season is another reminder of how ridiculous his recent run has been. We've become so accustomed to Scheffler winning that a season with 11 top 10 finishes and a number one ranking feels like a step back. I'm Dan Patrick, and this is Above the Noise. 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

0: What's going on, everyone? Welcome to another hour of the Andy Slater Show on this Wednesday, August 19th, 2026. We're halfway through the week. We're more than halfway through the month, which means we're getting closer and closer to kickoff. The University of Miami football team, they get things started in a few weeks out west at Stanford. I thought about going to that game. Let me bookend Canes football games. Start the West Coast, end the West Coast. Because the national championship game is going to be in Vegas. Not that you need an excuse to go to Vegas, although some of you may need an excuse to go to Vegas. But bookending the season with West Coast trips, that would be pretty cool. But I'm not going to do it. I already have some plans set up. I'm going to Philly. I'm going to New York for the U.S. Open. Then I'm going to hang out in Medellin for about a week before the NFL season begins. And I'm back in South Florida. But that doesn't mean I'm revved up and ready to go. I certainly am. And I hope you could tell I am so ready for football. Last night, it's too early to do this, but I started thinking about it. A lot of people have been sending me DMs. I get them all the time, mainly on Instagram. Slater, I want your picks for the football season. I've got people who want to sign up for my picks immediately. And I'm like, okay, I know everybody's excited. And I know my Pick'em Challenge is going to be coming up too, which is completely different than my anytime TD parlays and rushing stats and all of that. But we're all excited. We all want the same thing. It's not here yet. And there's no reason to sign up for anything just yet. Especially my close friends group, which I've been waiting for football season to restart. The past month or so, it's been nice for me because I've been able to chill. I've been wagering, but at the same time, I've been chilling. I get so many messages, you have no idea. And I'm not complaining because I get paid handsomely for what I do. It's just that sometimes in life, you need to chill a little bit. And that's what I've been doing the last month and a half or 2 months. I'll hang out with you guys at the poker table. We'll play cards. We'll do it again next week on Tuesday at the Hard Rock. But it's nice to take a little bit of time away from normalcy. And that's what I've been doing. However, I can't wait for it to come back. I'm so ready for it. And again, judging by the amount of messages I get, I know you guys are ready for it too. I cannot wait to put together a monster anytime TD parlay. Just hit it week one and then coast the rest of the season. Things are so much easier when you win. Hopefully this year there's going to be a lot of winning. And if you're not into wagering, because not everybody is, I'm not going to do an entire hour on wagering. That would be like a specialty show. Because some of you who don't wager, you're like, okay, well, what's in this for me, Andy? You're saying things that I don't even understand, that I'm not into. So let's move along. I completely get it. I'm not going to do a specialty hour. Maybe one day I will, but not right now. There's a lot of other winning to get to, like our actual football teams in the standings. The Canes, they should be doing a lot of winning. The Dolphins, hopefully they'll be doing some winning. Will they win week one out west? I talked about the Canes going out west week one, where they're going to face Stanford, and then the national championship game is in Vegas. The Canes may end their season in Vegas, but the Dolphins, they definitely start their season in Vegas, taking on the Raiders. Can the Dolphins go 1-0? You know how Mario always says, we're going to go 1-0? That's what we need to focus on, being 1-0. Well, the Dolphins legitimately were asking, can they be 1-0, a real 1-0? will we see all of these tweets and things on social media posted after week one where people are jokingly, yet it's real, saying the Dolphins are in first place in the AFC East? There's probably only one opportunity for them to be there, and that would be week one. And the Raiders aren't some great football team. They do have talent. Sure, they got Mendoza, and they got a great wide receiver slash tight end. They have Max Crosby, who will probably be going all out on Malik Willis. But don't forget that first drive for the Dolphins in their preseason game against DC. Even though it was against backups, the O-line looked good. First team looked good. I got to get excited about something. It's Wednesday. It's not Friday yet. It's not even Thursday. But we can make it feel like the weekend's almost here and we're going to have a lot of excitement. I wish I could sit here and be excited about the Marlins. Such a big series for them in Philadelphia. I have that Marlins ticket for them to win the National League at 100-1. But it's not just about that. I really want the Marlins to make the postseason. It's fun. Unfortunately, though, after these two games in Philadelphia, and they've got one more coming up in just a few hours from now, I'm not going to say they're done, but they're not making things easy on themselves. The umpires, they weren't making things easy on the Marlins. Nobody is right now, especially from that first game. But the Fish were in it. They were in it last night, and they wind up losing. So they drop back-to-back games in Philadelphia. They got to do everything they can to avoid that broom. You look at the wild card standings like I did this morning while I was having my coffee. I'm doing so many things while I'm having coffee, like 20 things. Got a whole list of things to do. One of them, check the wild card standings, and they're four out. They went from being right there to two out to three out. Now they're four out. And they've only got 35 games left to play. I was talking to a local sportscaster this morning on the phone. He called me and he asked me a few things, but one of them was, Andy, do you think the Marlins need to get to 90 wins to get a wild card? And I said, 90? That's going to be a lot. I actually don't think, looking at the standings, I don't think 90 is what it's going to take. I think it'll be less, maybe 87, 88, somewhere right in that area. But I don't think it'll be 90 because the Padres, I want to say they'd have to go 22-13 for them to get 90. And they're right there now with a wild card spot. So I don't think it's going to be 90 because 22-13 is asking a lot. And the Padres are not playing at a 22-13 pace overall this season. Every time you think the Marlins are done, they come back. And every time you think, here come the Marlins, well, they fade away. I'm really not sure what to think of this ball club right now. I'm just hoping that they could start winning some games again and at least getting one in Philadelphia in this series. It would be very helpful. Now, speaking of one, not O-N-E, but W-O-N, there were some winners last night with the elections. And you know I do not get into politics here on this program. I'm bringing this up for only one reason. My good friend, Uncle Luke Luther Campbell, who's been coming on this program for 15 years, he was running for Congress. And Uncle Luke came up just short against Debbie Wasserman Schultz. How short? Well, I can't pull up the final standings. I can only pull up the Marlins standings. I can't pull up the congressional standings for District 20. My internet doesn't seem to be working, at least on that page. But in any event, Uncle Luke did not win. At least Uncle Luke spent months stepping up, doing his civic duty. Luke would have been incredible from Capitol Hill. I'm sure it would have been epic. But I've said this to Luke on the program before. I said this to him when he mentioned he might run. I publicly told him here on the program, I said, Luke, don't get into this. Don't get into this because there's so many Congress people. You're one person. Plus, you're going to be spending so much time doing all of these political things, and you don't need this in your life. Let other people do it. And I understand where Luke was coming from. Andy, this is something I need to do, and I can respect that. But I want the dude to enjoy life, and I feel like in politics, you can't enjoy life. I want Luke to fly to Medellin with me. I want Luke to go to Costa Rica. I want Luke to do Luke things. And I know Uncle Luke is very proud, as he should be, about what he has done his entire life. Leading kids in the right direction, helping people out, being out there in the community. There's a reason Uncle Luke has a street named after him in Liberty City. He has meant so much to Liberty City and still does. I totally understand what Luke was trying to do with this. I'm not going to say selfishly, because I think in the end, this is good for Luke too. I'm glad Uncle Luke can now just go back to real life and not political life. Because as we see on television and on the internet all the time, whether you're looking for it or not, being involved in politics is completely different than regular everyday life. So congrats to Uncle Luke for at least taking it this far, for going out there and speaking to the people. And now, Uncle Luke, we get the real guy back. We get the real Uncle Luke. That's why on social media, he's Uncle Luke Real One. Because the political guy is not the real one. Maybe it could have been, but it's just not. The real Uncle Luke is the one that comes on this program on Tuesdays. And I do anticipate Uncle Luke making his return to the program for a Luke Tuesday next week. I think we're going to have that happen. Back to normalcy. Sometimes normalcy is good. Sometimes it's not. But bringing on Uncle Luke to talk football and the Canes and everything else, that's something that a lot of you guys like to listen to. And I like to listen to Luke too. He just goes on and talks about a subject, and I'm chilling in my chair in the studio with my headset on, listening to him. Every now and then I got to interject. But I wanted to take a few moments. That's the least I could do to at least recognize what Uncle Luke tried to do. He tried his best. It was just a battle that is pretty much impossible to win. But great effort by Uncle Luke. And now I want to welcome the real Luke back. Some of you will welcome the Miami Dolphins back to Hard Rock Stadium. You're a Dolphins season ticket holder. You're a diehard Dolphins fan. You'll probably be out there on Saturday. The Dolphins and the Giants in a fake football game, but it's still a football game. You get to see your team. And before they take the field on Saturday, the Giants and Dolphins will have a joint practice. That'll be tomorrow. Today, just a walkthrough for the Dolphins. However, there's something that Jeff Hafley said, and I quickly brought this up yesterday. I didn't have a whole lot of time to say much about it. Now, I got a lot of time, so it's something I want to discuss that I find very interesting and I actually like. We don't have results from games yet. We don't have a real game. I've said it many times. Right now, it's just talking season with football. Jeff Hafley was talking, and I'm kind of buying what he's selling. And I want to tell you what that is. But I can't, until this hour, officially begins.
1: It's time to shuffle up and deal.
0: Jeff Hafley talks, and right now, I listen. I know when Mike McDaniel became the head coach of the Miami Dolphins, I listened to everything he said. After a few years, it was like, and then I just couldn't take it anymore. But we're in the new phase. Does Jeff Hafley know what he's talking about? I certainly hope so. He said something, it was yesterday, and I really liked what he said. I've called out a few of his ideas saying I question them. I can do that. All of you can do that. We all can call out whoever we want. There's some things that Jeff Hafley has done during camp that personally I may not think they're the best way to operate an NFL team. Not doing certain drills, not doing 7-on-7s. Okay, we'll give him a chance. But what I do here is I call balls and strikes. I call fair and foul, and I do it pretty well, unlike the umpires in Philadelphia. There was something Jeff Hafley said yesterday to the media, and I really liked it. What is the point of a joint practice? That was a question, and I can ask you the same question. Many coaches, it's like, okay, you've got training camp, you got the build-up to the season, it's very repetitive. And now you get to hit someone else, somebody not on your team, some new blood coming in. It can be pretty simple. But that's not really what Jeff Hafley said. Jeff Hafley said he can spend the next two nights coming up with schemes to try to stop the New York Giants, trying to scheme against their best players. But if he did that, it would be a disservice to the guys on the roster. Essentially, Jeff Hafley's point is there's a tool with a joint practice. The tool, you measure individual players against individual players. Not schemes as a squad, just all individual stuff. How does your guy line up against their guy? Not talking about as a unit here, just talking about individuals. I want to see the individual performances. That's what Jeff Hafley's talking about, and I like it. And when it comes to games, if, let's say, your corner is on an island against a great wideout, you want to bring safety help over the top, sure. But to Hafley, why do it now? What's the point of doing it right now? Because all you're going to be doing is giving away some type of secret, some type of game planning that you have for the future. Why are you going to do that during a joint practice? For him, it's really just about individuals. It's about seeing how you stack up. It's not about scheming. All of that, the way I described it, you might be saying to yourself, why are we doing something different than everyone else? Why doesn't this just sound normal? Why does it sound so confusing? I just heard what Andy said, and I'm even more confused than I was before he started talking. Why can't my head coach just be normal and do what other coaches do in a joint practice and a preseason game? Well, whatever the Dolphins coaches have been doing has not been working. And I like new ideas. I like what Jeff Hafley is saying. And I'll give him the benefit of the doubt that he knows what he's talking about and his way is going to work. Because I can't tell you, oh, it's not going to work. You can have your opinion. This is not going to work. Sure, but how do any of us know that? It's a matter of picking your spots here with what you want to do. And that's why I like this approach by him. I like when I see coaches and teams doing things with a purpose. And he seems to be doing this with good reasoning behind it. It seems to me that the Dolphins under Hafley are using their time wisely. That would be good coaching. As a first-year head coach, could there be some ego involved? Yeah, there could be. This is the way it really should be done. I'm the new guy around here. I'm the new guy coaching in the National Football League. I'm going to lead the charge for all coaches in the future. This is the way things should work because I truly believe this will lead to success. There could be some early ego in there. And these words also could have been said because John Harbaugh is coming to town, who is one of the most established coaches in the league. We know he has a Super Bowl with Baltimore. Maybe Jeff Hafley's thinking, okay, what am I going to do differently against Harbaugh? The thing is, that's not the point at all or even close to it. The point is to use every single day, to use every single rep, to get better, to get your individuals better. And if the Dolphins can manage this whole season with that mentality, that growth mindset as individuals, figuring all of this out individually and then putting it together on game day, not showing everyone whatever it is they've got during a joint practice or a preseason game, maybe we'll see some improvement. Maybe it'll work. I think the end goal here for Jeff Hafley is that this Dolphins team that we'll be watching in January is much better than the team we're seeing in a joint practice or a preseason game in August. And if that does indeed happen, if that is the case, I think the entire season will have to be looked at as a success. You're not going to be able to look at the standings this year. At least I don't believe so, as a Dolphins fan or someone with the Dolphins organization saying, well, we only had 3 or 4 wins. It was not successful. If you're going to look at the season that way, well, then it's already a failure before it even started. That's not how success is going to be measured this season. And that'll be difficult for a Dolphins fan watching every single week. And I'm not saying Dolphins fans have to watch a game from the same perspective as somebody inside the organization or Jeff Hafley on the sideline. What his success looks like is probably a lot different than what your success looks like for the Miami Dolphins. But in the end, that's just the truth. They're not going to be good. They do not have a lot of talent. They need to take individual steps. They individually need to get better and then eventually put it all together as a team by the end of the year. It's a learning period. There's a lot of young guys. Another main goal for the Dolphins this season as an organization is to find individuals who are worth keeping around. The Dolphins are literally building something from scratch. They're wiping the books clean. They wipe the quarterback clean. They wipe the coach clean. They wipe the GM clean. As they move forward, they need to figure out who are the players who are going to be featured as part of this build. And John Eric Sullivan, he's already identified 3 players, 3 that he inherited. Devon Achane, he's RB1. Aaron Brewer, He's going to be a building block of that offensive line. And Jordan Brooks. Those are three leaders, three veterans, three guys who are already in the Dolphins organization when the new regime came in. And those three guys got long-term contracts. But now, Sullivan and Halfley, they get to find the rest of the team. 53 men. Jeff Halfley and John Eric Sullivan, they watched every snap the Miami Dolphins took. Probably every game, every practice, everything. They studied a lot. And out of everything they saw, they chose three guys that they had to keep. But there's going to have to be a lot more than three. Now it's time for them to figure that out. I know I said just a little while ago, as a Dolphins fan, you're not looking at success the same way this team will be this year. And that's going to be difficult. It'll probably be difficult for me as a talk show host because we're so used to being results oriented. If the Dolphins get crushed on a Sunday, what's going to happen? Monday, you're going to tune in and I'm going to be killing them. They did this wrong. They did that wrong. This guy's to blame. But right now, the way to look at this football team, I think the best way to do it is just think to yourself, this entire year is a mulligan for the Dolphins organization.
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0: right now. I know some of you after that first segment, and I went very long in that first segment, but it's football season that we've got on the horizon, and I'm so looking forward to it. Any football talk right now, I will take it. But I know for some of you, you're just thinking, what am I going to do? How am I going to enjoy my Sundays? Am I going to wager on other games? Am I going to play more fantasy football than ever? Am I going to take half this year off and do chores with the significant other? No, don't do that. The challenge will be, not only for you, but also for me, if the Dolphins lose a game by 3 touchdowns, and here we are in November and there's 7 games under .500, but at the same time, the O-line looks good, or the draft class looks good, or Jeff Hafley made a good decision during a game with a challenge, how do we discuss that? I think that in itself is very challenging. Ripping this football team when they've already been ripped apart roster-wise, it's not going to do any good. It's not going to make any sense. So I'm going to have to figure out, just like some of you are going to have to figure out, how do we discuss them this year? It's going to be new for all of us. I'm also not going to want to sound like Sunshine Slater, where everything is rosy, even though they lost by 4 TDs, even though they're 1-9. Hey, look at these positives. I like being positive in life, but I don't want to be Mr. Positive when it comes to a football team that's not performing. I'm not sure how we're going to do this yet. It's kind of preseason for me too. I don't grade on a curve on the program. Usually when a pro athlete loses, we rip into them. When they play well, we praise them. It's just that with everything going on around the Miami Dolphins and with all the changes, it's going to be a bit different to have that discussion, the normal one. Heck, even the plan inside the Dolphins organization as far as succession and who's running the team, that may have been happening in the background for a while, but now on paper, that even changed. It's family first with the Miami Dolphins and Stephen Ross. His son-in-law, he's running the show. And I think the majority of fans understand it. They know what's going on. They know what this season is going to be about. The ideas the Dolphins are using, are they good? Are they in the process of implementing very smart things around the organization? Are the players going to be showing any sign of improvement? Do they have the right coaches working with them? Those are all going to be questions that we're going to have to figure out at the same time while this team is not doing well, at least in the standings. Keep in mind, though, while I say this is a mulligan year, and it also is for Jeff Hafley and John Eric Sullivan, it's a honeymoon period for them, that mulligan and the honeymoon, it doesn't last long. Because next year, the page turns, and results, they've got to start to show. Not just individual accolades. I'm not trying to say anybody's going to be on the hot seat or anything like that right away. Things are going to take time. The 3 T's, things take time. If you gut a team, you're going to need to take time. You're not going to get back into contention without some time in between. I want to be fair. I want to be realistic about everything going on with this team this season. There are things that Jeff Hafley has said and done that I have liked. There are things that he has done that I haven't liked. I don't want to be seen as a hater. I don't want to be seen as Mr. Positive. I just want to be seen as somebody keeping it real. And I'm not quite sure how that's going to happen during this season. I'm not there yet. I'll have plenty of opinions. How could I not? But right now, Jeff Hafley is just doing some talking. We've seen a joint practice. We'll see another one. We'll see a second preseason game. As far as a real body of work, we haven't seen it from him yet. We will soon, but we haven't just yet. And I know in the end, we will all figure this out together as we go along. Just like some of you have figured out that my poker tournament is getting bigger and bigger. And the next one is next Tuesday at Seminole Hard Rock Hotel and Casino in Hollywood. The Slater Scoops Poker Tournament. You do not want to miss it. Tuesday, August 25th. It's 6 days away. It's $250 to buy in. 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The tournament starts at 6 p.m. next Tuesday. You'll have until 9:30 p.m. to register. 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It's the Slater Scoops Poker Tournament with a minimum of $20,000 up for grabs. I'm sure it's going to be a lot higher than that. 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
0: 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I love seeing you guys at the poker table, and I love trying to take your chips. The next opportunity, I'll have to do that. And, of course, you'll have the opportunity to get lucky and take mine. 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If you can't get there by 6, you'll have until 9:30 p.m. to get to the poker room, register, and get your seat. 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I hope to see you guys out there Tuesday, August 25th in the poker room at Seminole Hard Rock Hotel and Casino in Hollywood. 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It'll be Tuesday, August 25th in the poker room at Seminole Hard Rock Hotel and Casino in Hollywood. So many of you have been coming out to my poker tournaments, having a great time, winning a lot of money. 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
0: The Marlins, they've got to win tonight. Come on. Not a must win, but they got to win. You got to take at least one of these games against the Phillies. It stinks losing the first two games in Philadelphia. It's a tough place to play. I remember going there for the postseason a few years ago. What happened in game one of this series was pure robbery, that horrendous call. Last night, I started to feel good. Griffin Conine hits a bomb. He's been great. It's a good thing they decided to keep him because he's showing what potential he's got. But then late in the game, it just slipped away. There goes the lead, and the Marlins, they lose. Now, if the Phillies win again tonight, it's not over for the Marlins. There's still 34 more games after this evening's, but it wouldn't be looking pretty. You can't get swept by the Philadelphia Phillies, who you're right there in the wild card race with, although now they're well above you. But I wouldn't stick a fork in this Miami team. This is a team that forgot how to play baseball for an entire two-week stretch, losing 12 games in a row. Most teams, that would be it. They'd be done, buried, goodbye. We don't even talk about them anymore. But they got back on track, and here they are. It's still the middle of August. We're approaching late August, and they're not out of it. Even if they lose tonight, they're not out of it. They're the fighting fish, or fighting fish, without the G, just fighting fish. And they're the fighting fish for a reason. Now, of course, a win would help tonight, but if they don't get that W, they're not done yet. Never count this team out until maybe they're mathematically eliminated, and hopefully that will not be anytime soon. There's been a lot going on the highways, including an incident with a University of Miami player, running back Jordan Lyle. That happened on the Sawgrass Expressway a month ago, and he wound up turning himself in and got arrested, fleeing and eluding from an officer. That's what he's accused of doing. Fleeing and eluding never sounds like a good idea. We'll talk about that with Lieutenant Camacho from the Florida Highway Patrol as he joins us next. The Miami Dolphins finally doing something right, and it's the Packers way. Stock up on quarterbacks until you get it right, which is the opposite of drafting one and giving him a bag of money even if he's not good. It's time for Dolphins fans to finally believe.
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0: This Wednesday, Lieutenant Camacho with the Florida Highway Patrol with us on the Andy Slater Show. Lieutenant, a big story in South Florida sports-wise having to do with a University of Miami running back, Jordan Lyle. I talked about the story a couple of days ago. It happened about a month ago. Allegedly, Lieutenant, and I know this didn't have to do with the Florida Highway Patrol, it had to do with Sunrise Police, but allegedly, the running back was fleeing and eluding, didn't stop for a cop, went up to speeds of 130 miles per hour. You have brought this up on the program before. Maybe you could tell us again. At some point, will the Florida Highway Patrol say, okay, we're not going to chase anymore? We'll eventually get to that person?
2: Yeah, absolutely. Sometimes that's one of the biggest things you have to determine is if it's worth pursuing that person. You know, what was the severity of the violation? You know, obviously, if it's a major like felony offense, like somebody, you know, just robbed a bank or just, you know, shot somebody or something like that, then yeah, we're going to pursue until the wheels literally fall off. But if you're just going after somebody for just a small infraction, a lot of things come into play when you're determining if you're going to continue to pursue that person. When you're doing it on the highway like we do, and it's, you know, a later time at night, there's not a lot of cars on the road, there's, you know, it's either a concrete barrier on one side or a guardrail on the other or some, you know, grassy area where a car can typically end up. But when you're pursuing cars on these, you know, surface streets, you got other things to worry about. You got like, you know, shopping centers, you got bus stops, you got pedestrians, you got so many things that kind of don't come into play on the highway. So being that this wasn't Highway Patrol, I would think those were some of the more important things and maybe why this pursuit was called off.
0: Is it common, though, Lieutenant, maybe something you've dealt with in the past, where if you know eventually, okay, you've got that license plate, you'll get to that person, is it common that you'll do interviews around the neighborhood where the person lives and look at video cameras, see who came out of that car? Because the arrest affidavit from the warrant that I was reading from Sunrise, they went to pretty good lengths to try to make sure they saw him getting out of that car.
2: Well, they may have like an investigative unit that has a little bit of those resources and can take the time to do that. Again, I don't have the full details, but if sure. There was something that was, you know, severe enough where they thought it had to go to those lengths to do that, then, yeah, that could be possible. We would do something like that, again, typically for more of a, you know, a heavier charge, not a heavier charge, like a more of a felony type of charge, or somebody was involved in a hit and run and somebody was severely injured. Then we would take it to lengths like that. Where, yeah, it might come down to going by the house or talking to neighbors and looking at surveillance footage and all those things. But again, it typically depends on the severity of the initial violation.
0: And then when it comes to the court case, I know you have to go to court sometimes, I'm sure. But right. When it comes to the court case, I guess the lawyer for the athlete here or the lawyer for anybody, there's got to be a lot proven by you guys in the state in court to prove that that person was driving that vehicle.
2: Right. Obviously, you know, whoever the judge that signed that warrant or that issued, rather, right. That warrant felt that they had enough probable cause to make the arrest. But still, just because, as we know, just because there's probable cause doesn't always mean that, you know, somebody is convicted. Right. So definitely that will have to go to trial and see, you know, how that plays out.
0: If it gets that far. Again, Lieutenant Camacho with the Florida Highway Patrol with us here on the Andy Slater Show. There was another incident. I want to say this happened a couple of days ago in Broward County. An argument between a couple in a vehicle. They had kids in the car, and the woman allegedly bit part of her boyfriend or husband's ear. She wound up getting arrested. I don't know if you have any details about the ear bite, but Lieutenant...

0: I would say if you're getting attacked and you are behind the wheel and somebody's in the car, you know, doing something like that, stop that car immediately. Try to resolve the issue, or if not, you know, call 911 immediately.
1: But if you get into a verbal argument in a car, you're the passenger, you're going at it with the driver, and you sense like, okay, this is getting worse, and you tell the driver, hey, just pull over, I want to get out, and then they become more aggressive. It seems like it's a difficult task to do, to just have them drop you off on the side of the road.
0: Well, yeah, I mean, I wouldn't say necessarily stop on the side of the road. Again, I don't know if the person that was driving was the victim here or vice versa. I don't have those details. But if you're the passenger now, or it's, you know, it's the other way around, and you find yourself kind of in a situation where you're not in control of the vehicle and maybe you want to get out,
1: right?
0: You can very easily just ask. And if the, you know, the driver refuses, obviously you're not in control of that car, then definitely call 911 so that we can get that car stopped and get you not sort of dropped off on the side of the road. We can, you know, take care of whatever that situation is and get you to a safe place in our vehicle, you know. So all depends on the circumstance, but always for sure try to, you know, stop that vehicle from moving if you sense that that's going to escalate, and call 911 for help always.
1: As if driving in South Florida wasn't tough enough with just traffic around, then you add arguments to the mix, and unfortunately it could lead to things like this. Lieutenant Camacho with the Florida Highway Patrol, I appreciate the time as always on Wednesdays. Stay safe out there, and we'll chat again next week.
0: Thanks, Andy. See you.
1: All right, you got it. Lieutenant Camacho with the Florida Highway Patrol. I was talking a lot of football today, so I didn't have a lot of time to chat with Lieutenant, but a couple of noteworthy things that are pretty crazy, and of course, they happened here in South Florida. All right, well, that's all the time I've got for this hour, but if you missed anything, there's nothing to worry about. That's because the 4 p.m. hour comes your way next.
2: Roger Goodell, they've adopted the Star Trek approach. Now, what is the Star Trek approach? They are seeking out new civilizations and boldly going where no American league has gone before in terms of permanence. That's what they want.
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1: What's going on, everyone? Welcome to another hour of the Andy Slater Show on this Wednesday, August 19th, 2026. We're halfway through the week. We're more than halfway through the month, which means we're getting closer and closer to kickoff. The University of Miami football team, they get things started in a few weeks out west at Stanford. I thought about going to that game. Let me bookend Canes football games. Start the West Coast, end the West Coast. Because the national championship game is going to be in Vegas. Not that you need an excuse to go to Vegas, although some of you may need an excuse to go to Vegas. But bookending the season with West Coast trips –

0: That would be pretty cool. But I'm not going to do it. I already have some plans set up. I'm going to Philly. I'm going to New York for the U.S. Open. Then I'm going to hang out in Medellin for about a week before the NFL season begins. And I'm back in South Florida. But that doesn't mean I'm revved up and ready to go. I certainly am. And I hope you could tell I am so ready for football. Last night, it's too early to do this, but I started thinking about it. A lot of people have been sending me DMs. I get them all the time, mainly on Instagram. Slater, I want your picks for the football season. I've got people who want to sign up for my picks immediately. And I'm like, okay, I know everybody's excited. And I know my Pick'em Challenge is going to be coming up too, which is completely different than my anytime TD parlays and rushing stats and all of that. But we're all excited. We all want the same thing. It's not here yet. And there's no reason to sign up for anything just yet. Especially my close friends group, which I've been waiting for football season to restart. The past month or so, it's been nice for me because I've been able to chill. I've been wagering, but at the same time, I've been chilling. I get so many messages, you have no idea. And I'm not complaining because I get paid handsomely for what I do. It's just that sometimes in life, you need to chill a little bit. And that's what I've been doing the last month and a half or 2 months. I'll hang out with you guys at the poker table. We'll play cards. We'll do it again next week on Tuesday at the Hard Rock. But it's nice to take a little bit of time away from normalcy. And that's what I've been doing. However, I can't wait for it to come back. I'm so ready for it. And again, judging by the amount of messages I get, I know you guys are ready for it too. I cannot wait to put together a monster anytime TD parlay. Just hit it week one and then coast the rest of the season. Things are so much easier when you win. Hopefully this year there's going to be a lot of winning. And if you're not into wagering, because not everybody is, I'm not going to do an entire hour on wagering. That would be like a specialty show. Because some of you who don't wager, you're like, okay, well, what's in this for me, Andy? You're saying things that I don't even understand that I'm not into. So let's move along. I completely get it. I'm not going to do a specialty hour. Maybe one day I will, but not right now. There's a lot of other winning to get to, like our actual football teams in the standings. The Canes, they should be doing a lot of winning. The Dolphins, hopefully they'll be doing some winning. Will they win week one out west? I talked about the Canes going out west week one, where they're going to face Stanford, and then the national championship game is in Vegas. The Canes may end their season in Vegas, but the Dolphins, they definitely start their season in Vegas, taking on the Raiders. Can the Dolphins go 1-0? You know how Mario always says, we're going to go 1-0? That's what we need to focus on, being 1-0. Well, the Dolphins legitimately were asking, can they be 1-0, a real 1-0? Will we see all of these tweets and things on social media posted after week one where people are jokingly, yet it's real, saying the Dolphins are in first place in the AFC East? There's probably only one opportunity for them to be there, and that would be week one. And the Raiders aren't some great football team. They do have talent. Sure, they got Mendoza and they got a great wide receiver / tight end. They have Max Crosby, who will probably be going all out on Malik Willis. But don't forget that first drive for the Dolphins in their preseason game against DC. Even though it was against backups, the O-line looked good. First team looked good. I got to get excited about something. It's Wednesday. It's not Friday yet. It's not even Thursday, but we can make it feel like the weekend's almost here and we're going to have a lot of excitement. I wish I could sit here and be excited about the Marlins. Such a big series for them in Philadelphia. I have that Marlins ticket for them to win the National League at 100-1, but it's not just about that. I really want the Marlins to make the postseason. It's fun. Unfortunately, though, after these two games in Philadelphia, and they've got one more coming up in just a few hours from now, I'm not going to say they're done, but they're not making things easy on themselves. The umpires, they weren't making things easy on the Marlins. Nobody is right now, especially from that first game. But the Fish were in it. They were in it last night, and they wind up losing. So they drop back-to-back games in Philadelphia. They got to do everything they can to avoid that broom. You look at the wild card standings like I did this morning while I was having my coffee. I'm doing so many things while I'm having coffee, like 20 things. Got a whole list of things to do. One of them, check the wild card standings, and they're four out. They went from being right there to two out to three out. Now they're four out. And they've only got 35 games left to play. I was talking to a local sportscaster this morning on the phone. He called me and he asked me a few things, but one of them was, Andy, do you think the Marlins need to get to 90 wins to get a wild card? And I said, 90? That's going to be a lot. I actually don't think, looking at the standings, I don't think 90 is what it's going to take. I think it'll be less, maybe 87, 88, somewhere right in that area. But I don't think it'll be 90 because the Padres, I want to say they'd have to go 22-13 for them to get 90. And they're right there now with a wild card spot. So I don't think it's going to be 90 because 22-13 is asking a lot. And the Padres are not playing at a 22-13 pace overall this season. Every time you think the Marlins are done, they come back. And every time you think, here come the Marlins, well, they fade away. I'm really not sure what to think of this ball club right now. I'm just hoping that they could start winning some games again and at least getting one in Philadelphia in this series, it would be very helpful. Now, speaking of one, not O-N-E, but W-O-N, there were some winners last night with the elections. And you know I do not get into politics here on this program. I'm bringing this up for only one reason. My good friend, Uncle Luke Luther Campbell, who's been coming on this program for 15 years, he was running for Congress. And Uncle Luke came up just short against Debbie Wasserman Schultz. How short? Well, I can't pull up the final standings. I can only pull up the Marlins standings. I can't pull up the congressional standings for District 20. My internet doesn't seem to be working, at least on that page. But in any event, Uncle Luke did not win. At least Uncle Luke spent months stepping up, doing his civic duty. Luke would have been incredible from Capitol Hill. I'm sure it would have been epic. But I've said this to Luke on the program before. I said this to him when he mentioned he might run. I publicly told him here on the program, I said, Luke, don't get into this. Don't get into this because there's so many Congress people. You're one person. Plus, you're going to be spending so much time doing all of these political things, and you don't need this in your life. Let other people do it. And I understand where Luke was coming from. Andy, this is something I need to do, and I can respect that. But I want the dude to enjoy life, and I feel like in politics, you can't enjoy life. I want Luke to fly to Medellin with me. I want Luke to go to Costa Rica. I want Luke to do Luke things. And I know Uncle Luke is very proud, as he should be, about what he has done his entire life. Leading kids in the right direction, helping people out, being out there in the community. There's a reason Uncle Luke has a street named after him in Liberty City. He has meant so much to Liberty City and still does. I totally understand what Luke was trying to do with this. I'm not going to say selfishly, because I think in the end, this is good for Luke too. I'm glad Uncle Luke can now just go back to real life and not political life. Because as we see on television and on the internet all the time, whether you're looking for it or not, being involved in politics is completely different than regular everyday life. So congrats to Uncle Luke for at least taking it this far, for going out there and speaking to the people. And now, Uncle Luke, we get the real guy back. We get the real Uncle Luke. That's why on social media, he's Uncle Luke Real One. Because the political guy is not the real one. Maybe it could have been, but it's just not. The real Uncle Luke is the one that comes on this program on Tuesdays. And I do anticipate Uncle Luke making his return to the program for a Luke Tuesday next week. I think we're going to have that happen. Back to normalcy. Sometimes normalcy is good. Sometimes it's not. But bringing on Uncle Luke to talk football and the Canes and everything else, that's something that a lot of you guys like to listen to. And I like to listen to Luke too. He just goes on and talks about a subject. And I'm chilling in my chair in the studio with my headset on, listening to him. Every now and then I got to interject. But I wanted to take a few moments, that's the least I could do, to at least recognize what Uncle Luke tried to do. He tried his best. It was just a battle that is pretty much impossible to win. But great effort by Uncle Luke. And now I want to welcome the real Luke back. Some of you will welcome the Miami Dolphins back to Hard Rock Stadium. You're a Dolphins season ticket holder. You're a diehard Dolphins fan. You'll probably be out there on Saturday. The Dolphins and the Giants in a fake football game, but it's still a football game. You get to see your team. And before they take the field on Saturday, the Giants and Dolphins will have a joint practice. That'll be tomorrow. Today, just a walkthrough for the Dolphins. However, there's something that Jeff Hafley said, and I quickly brought this up yesterday. I didn't have a whole lot of time to say much about it. Now, I got a lot of time, so it's something I want to discuss that I find very interesting and I actually like. We don't have results from games yet. We don't have a real game. I've said it many times. Right now, it's just talking season with football. Jeff Hafley was talking, and I'm kind of buying what he's selling. And I want to tell you what that is. But I can't, until this hour, officially begin.
1: It's time to shuffle up and deal.
0: Jeff Hafley talks, and right now, I listen. I know when Mike McDaniel became the head coach of the Miami Dolphins, I listened to everything he said. After a few years, it was like, and then I just couldn't take it anymore. But we're in the new phase. Does Jeff Hafley know what he's talking about? I certainly hope so. He said something, it was yesterday, and I really liked what he said. I've called out a few of his ideas, saying I question them. I can do that. All of you can do that. We all can call out whoever we want. There's some things that Jeff Hafley has done during camp that personally I may not think they're the best way to operate an NFL team. Not doing certain drills, not doing 7-on-7s. Okay, we'll give him a chance. But what I do here is I call balls and strikes. I call fair and foul, and I do it pretty well, unlike the umpires in Philadelphia. There was something Jeff Hafley said yesterday to the media, and I really liked it. What is the point of a joint practice? That was a question. And I can ask you the same question. Many coaches, it's like, okay, you've got training camp, you got the build up to the season, it's very repetitive. And now you get to hit someone else, somebody not on your team, some new blood coming in. It can be pretty simple. But that's not really what Jeff Hafley said. Jeff Hafley said he can spend the next two nights coming up with schemes to try to stop the New York Giants, trying to scheme against their best players. But if he did that, it would be a disservice to the guys on the roster. Essentially, Jeff Hafley's point is there's a tool with a joint practice. The tool, you measure individual players against individual players. Not schemes as a squad, just all individual stuff. How does your guy line up against their guy? Not talking about as a unit here, just talking about individuals. I want to see the individual performances. That's what Jeff Hafley's talking about, and I like it. And when it comes to games, if, let's say, your corner is on an island against a great wideout, you want to bring safety help over the top, sure. But to Hafley, why do it now? What's the point of doing it right now? Because all you're going to be doing is giving away some type of secret, some type of game planning that you have for the future. Why are you going to do that during a joint practice? For him, it's really just about individuals. It's about seeing how you stack up. It's not about scheming. All of that, the way I described it, you might be saying to yourself, why are we doing something different than everyone else? Why doesn't this just sound normal? Why does it sound so confusing? I just heard what Andy said, and I'm even more confused than I was before he started talking. Why can't my head coach just be normal and do what other coaches do in a joint practice and a preseason game? Well, whatever the Dolphins coaches have been doing has not been working. And I like new ideas. I like what Jeff Hafley is saying. And I'll give him the benefit of the doubt that he knows what he's talking about and his way is going to work. Because I can't tell you, oh, it's not going to work. You can have your opinion. This is not going to work. Sure, but how do any of us know that? It's a matter of picking your spots here with what you want to do. And that's why I like this approach by him. I like when I see coaches and teams doing things with a purpose. And he seems to be doing this with good reasoning behind it. It seems to me that the Dolphins under Hafley are using their time wisely. That would be good coaching. As a first-year head coach, could there be some ego involved? Yeah, there could be. This is the way it really should be done. I'm the new guy around here. I'm the new guy coaching in the National Football League. I'm going to lead the charge for all coaches in the future. This is the way things should work because I truly believe this will lead to success. There could be some early ego in there. And these words also could have been said because John Harbaugh is coming to town, who is one of the most established coaches in the league. We know he has a Super Bowl with Baltimore. Maybe Jeff Hafley's thinking, okay, what am I going to do differently against Harbaugh? The thing is, that's not the point at all or even close to it. The point is to use every single day, to use every single rep to get better, to get your individuals better. And if the Dolphins can manage this whole season with that mentality, that growth mindset as individuals, figuring all of this out individually and then putting it together on game day, not showing everyone whatever it is they've got during a joint practice or a preseason game, maybe we'll see some improvement. Maybe it'll work. I think the end goal here for Jeff Hafley is that this Dolphins team that we'll be watching in January is much better than the team we're seeing in a joint practice or a preseason game in August. And if that does indeed happen, if that is the case, I think the entire season will have to be looked at as a success. You're not going to be able to look at the standings this year. At least I don't believe so, as a Dolphins fan or someone with the Dolphins organization saying, well, we only had 3 or 4 wins. It was not successful. If you're going to look at the season that way, well, then it's already a failure before it even started. That's not how success is going to be measured this season. And that'll be difficult for a Dolphins fan watching every single week. And I'm not saying Dolphins fans have to watch a game from the same perspective as somebody inside the organization or Jeff Hafley on the sideline. What his success looks like is probably a lot different than what your success looks like for the Miami Dolphins. But in the end, that's just the truth. They're not going to be good. They do not have a lot of talent. They need to take individual steps. They individually need to get better and then eventually put it all together as a team by the end of the year. It's a learning period. There's a lot of young guys. Another main goal for the Dolphins this season as an organization is to find individuals who are worth keeping around. The Dolphins are literally building something from scratch. They're wiping the books clean. They wipe the quarterback clean. They wipe the coach clean. They wipe the GM clean. As they move forward, they need to figure out who are the players who are going to be featured as part of this build. And John Eric Sullivan, he's already identified 3 players, 3 that he inherited. Devon Achane, he's RB1. Aaron Brewer, he's going to be a building block of that offensive line. And Jordan Brooks. Those are 3 leaders, 3 veterans, 3 guys who are already in the Dolphins organization when the new regime came in. And those 3 guys got long-term contracts. But now, Sullivan and Hafley, they get to find the rest of the team. 53 men. Jeff Hafley and John Eric Sullivan, they watched every snap the Miami Dolphins took. Probably every game, every practice, everything. They studied a lot. And out of everything they saw, they chose 3 guys that they had to keep. But there's going to have to be a lot more than 3. Now it's time for them to figure that out. I know I said just a little while ago, as a Dolphins fan, you're not looking at success the same way this team will be this year. And that's going to be difficult. It'll probably be difficult for me as a talk show host because we're so used to being results oriented. If the Dolphins get crushed on a Sunday, what's going to happen? Monday, you're going to tune in and I'm going to be killing them. They did this wrong. They did that wrong. This guy's to blame. But right now, the way to look at this football team, I think the best way to do it is just think to yourself, this entire year is a mulligan for the Dolphins organization.
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18: 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Turnpike North still reporting an accident at PGA Boulevard. The left lane is blocked. I-95 South, an accident just beyond Glades Road with heavy traffic up to Yamato Road. PGA Boulevard West, an accident on the approach of Prosperity Farms Road. Okeechobee Boulevard West, an accident just after Royal Palm Beach Boulevard. Lantana Road West, an accident at South Military Trail. And Broward Boulevard East, an accident just beyond I-95. 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
20: 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Helmets on. Whoa. Here's Andy Slater.

0: right now. I know some of you after that first segment, and I went very long in that first segment, but it's football season that we've got on the horizon, and I'm so looking forward to it. Any football talk right now, I will take it. But I know for some of you, you're just thinking, what am I going to do? How am I going to enjoy my Sundays? Am I going to wager on other games? Am I going to play more fantasy football than ever? Am I going to take half this year off and do chores with the significant other? No, don't do that. The challenge will be, not only for you, but also for me, if the Dolphins lose a game by 3 touchdowns, and here we are in November and there's 7 games under .500, but at the same time, the O-line looks good, or the draft class looks good, or Jeff Hafley made a good decision during a game with a challenge, how do we discuss that? I think that in itself is very challenging. Ripping this football team when they've already been ripped apart roster-wise, it's not going to do any good. It's not going to make any sense. So I'm going to have to figure out, just like some of you are going to have to figure out, how do we discuss them this year? It's going to be new for all of us. I'm also not going to want to sound like Sunshine Slater, where everything is rosy, even though they lost by 4 TDs, even though they're 1-9. Hey, look at these positives. I like being positive in life, but I don't want to be Mr. Positive when it comes to a football team that's not performing. I'm not sure how we're going to do this yet. It's kind of preseason for me, too. I don't grade on a curve on the program. Usually when a pro athlete loses, we rip into them. When they play well, we praise them. It's just that with everything going on around the Miami Dolphins and with all the changes, it's going to be a bit different to have that discussion, the normal one. Heck, even the plan inside the Dolphins organization as far as succession and who's running the team, that may have been happening in the background for a while, but now on paper, that even changed. It's family first with the Miami Dolphins and Stephen Ross. His son-in-law, he's running the show. And I think the majority of fans understand it. They know what's going on. They know what this season is going to be about. The ideas the Dolphins are using, are they good? Are they in the process of implementing very smart things around the organization? Are the players going to be showing any sign of improvement? Do they have the right coaches working with them? Those are all going to be questions that we're going to have to figure out at the same time while this team is not doing well, at least in the standings. Keep in mind, though, while I say this is a mulligan year, and it also is for Jeff Hafley and John Eric Sullivan, it's a honeymoon period for them, that mulligan and the honeymoon, it doesn't last long. Because next year, the page turns, and results, they've got to start to show. Not just individual accolades. Not trying to say anybody's going to be on the hot seat or anything like that right away. Things are going to take time. The 3 T's, things take time. If you gut a team, you're going to need to take time. You're not going to get back into contention without some time in between. I want to be fair. I want to be realistic about everything going on with this team this season. There are things that Jeff Hafley has said and done that I have liked. There are things that he has done that I haven't liked. I don't want to be seen as a hater. I don't want to be seen as Mr. Positive. I just want to be seen as somebody keeping it real. And I'm not quite sure how that's going to happen during this season. I'm not there yet. I'll have plenty of opinions. How could I not? But right now, Jeff Hafley is just doing some talking. We've seen a joint practice. We'll see another one. We'll see a second preseason game. As far as a real body of work, we haven't seen it from him yet. We will soon, but we haven't just yet. And I know in the end, we will all figure this out together as we go along. Just like some of you have figured out that my poker tournament is getting bigger and bigger. And the next one is next Tuesday at Seminole Hard Rock Hotel and Casino in Hollywood. The Slater Scoops Poker Tournament. You do not want to miss it. Tuesday, August 25th. It's 6 days away. It's $250 to buy in. 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The tournament starts at 6 p.m. next Tuesday. You'll have until 9:30 p.m. to register. 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I'm sure it's going to be a lot higher than that. 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
0: The Marlins, they've got to win it. Come on. Not a must win, but they got to win. You got to take at least one of these games against the Phillies. It stinks losing the first two games in Philadelphia. It's a tough place to play. I remember going there for the postseason a few years ago. What happened in game one of this series was pure robbery, that horrendous call. Last night, I started to feel good. Griffin Conine hits a bomb. He's been great. It's a good thing they decided to keep him because he's showing what potential he's got. But then late in the game, it just slipped away. There goes the lead, and the Marlins, they lose. Now, if the Phillies win again tonight, it's not over for the Marlins. There's still 34 more games after this evening's, but it wouldn't be looking pretty. You can't get swept by the Philadelphia Phillies, who you're right there in the wild card race with, although now they're well above you. But I wouldn't stick a fork in this Miami team. This is a team that forgot how to play baseball for an entire two-week stretch, losing 12 games in a row. Most teams, that would be it. They'd be done, buried, goodbye. We don't even talk about them anymore. But they got back on track, and here they are. It's still the middle of August. We're approaching late August, and they're not out of it. Even if they lose tonight, they're not out of it. They're the fighting fish, or fighting fish, without the G, just fighting fish. And they're the fighting fish for a reason. Now, of course, a win would help tonight. But if they don't get that W, they're not done yet. Never count this team out until maybe they're mathematically eliminated. And hopefully that will not be anytime soon. There's been a lot going on the highways, including an incident with a University of Miami player, running back Jordan Lyle. That happened on the Sawgrass Expressway a month ago, and he wound up turning himself in and got arrested, fleeing and eluding from an officer. That's what he's accused of doing. Fleeing and eluding never sounds like a good idea. We'll talk about that with Lieutenant Camacho from the Florida Highway Patrol as he joins us next.
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16: 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Turnpike North still reporting an accident at PGA Boulevard. The left lane is blocked. I-95 South, an accident just beyond Glades Road with heavy traffic up to Yamato Road. PGA Boulevard West, an accident on the approach to Prosperity Farms Road. Okeechobee Boulevard West, an accident just after Royal Palm Beach Boulevard. Lantana Road West, an accident at South Military Trail. And Broward Boulevard East, an accident just beyond I-95. 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

0: Andy Slater Show. Lieutenant, a big story in South Florida sports-wise having to do with a University of Miami running back, Jordan Lyle. I talked about the story a couple of days ago. It happened about a month ago. Allegedly, Lieutenant, and I know this didn't have to do with the Florida Highway Patrol. It had to do with Sunrise Police. But allegedly, the running back was fleeing and eluding, didn't stop for a cop, went up to speeds of 130 miles per hour. You have brought this up on the program before. Maybe you could tell us again. At some point, will the Florida Highway Patrol say, okay, we're not going to chase anymore? We'll eventually get to that person?
1: Yeah, absolutely. Sometimes one of the biggest things you have to determine is if it's worth pursuing that person. You know, what was the severity of the violation? You know, obviously, if it's a major like felony offense, like somebody, you know, just robbed a bank or just, you know, shot somebody or something like that, then yeah, we're going to pursue until the wheels literally fall off. But if you're just going after somebody for just a small infraction, a lot of things come into play when you're determining if you're going to continue to pursue that person. When you're doing it on the highway like we do, and it's, you know, a later time at night, there's not a lot of cars on the road. There's, you know, it's either a concrete barrier on one side or a guardrail on the other or some, you know, grassy area where a car can typically end up. But when you're pursuing cars on these, you know, surface streets, you got other things to worry about. You got like, you know, shopping centers, you got bus stops, you got pedestrians, you got so many things that kind of don't come into play on the highway. So being that this wasn't Highway Patrol, I would think those were some of the more important things and maybe why this pursuit was called off.
0: Is it common, though, Lieutenant, maybe something you've dealt with in the past, where if you know eventually, okay, you've got that license plate, you'll get to that person, is it common that you'll do interviews around the neighborhood where the person lives and look at video cameras, see who came out of that car? Because the arrest affidavit from the warrant that I was reading from Sunrise, they went to pretty good lengths to try to make sure they saw him getting out of that car.
1: Well, they may have like an investigative unit that has a little bit of those resources and can take the time to do that. Again, I don't have the full details, but if sure. There was something that was, you know, severe enough where they thought it had to go to those lengths to do that, then yeah, that could be possible. We would do something like that, again, typically for more of a, you know, a heavier charge, not a heavier charge, like a more of a felony type of charge, or somebody was involved in a hit and run and somebody was severely injured, then we would take it to lengths like that, where, yeah, it might come down to going by the house or talking to neighbors and looking at surveillance footage and all those things. But again, it typically depends on the severity of the initial violation.
0: And then when it comes to the court case, I know you have to go to court sometimes, I'm sure. But right. When it comes to the court case, I guess the lawyer for the athlete here or the lawyer for anybody, there's got to be a lot proven by you guys in the state in court to prove that that person was driving that vehicle.
1: Right. Obviously, you know, whoever the judge that signed that warrant or that issued, rather, right. That warrant felt that they had enough probable cause to make the arrest, but still, just because, as we know, just because there's probable cause doesn't always mean that, you know, somebody is convicted, right? So definitely that will have to go to trial and see, you know, how that plays out.
0: If it gets that far. Again, Lieutenant Camacho with the Florida Highway Patrol with us here on the Andy Slater Show. There was another incident. I want to say this happened a couple of days ago in Broward County. An argument between a couple in a vehicle. They had kids in the car, and the woman allegedly bit part of her boyfriend or husband's ear. She wound up getting arrested. I don't know if you have any details about the ear bite, but Lieutenant, if somebody does get into a verbal argument or even physical in a car that's moving, what's the best thing for that person to do, especially if the other one is driving?
1: Well, verbal arguments.

0: okay, this is getting worse. And you tell the driver, hey, just pull over. I want to get out. And then they become more aggressive. It seems like it's a difficult task to do, to just have them drop you off on the side of the road.
1: Well, yeah, I mean, I wouldn't say necessarily stop on the side of the road. Again, I don't know if the person that was driving was the victim here or vice versa. I don't have those details. But if you're the passenger now, or it's, you know, it's the other way around, and you find yourself kind of in a situation where you're not in control of the vehicle and maybe you want to get out,
0: right?
1: You can very easily just ask. And if the, you know, the driver refuses, obviously you're not in control of that car, then definitely call 911 so that we can get that car stopped and get you not sort of dropped off on the side of the road. We can, you know, take care of whatever that situation is and get you to a safe place in our vehicle, you know. So all depends on the circumstance, but always for sure try to, you know, stop that vehicle from moving if you sense that that's going to escalate, and call 911 for help always.
0: As if driving in South Florida wasn't tough enough with just traffic around, then you add arguments to the mix, and unfortunately it could lead to things like this. Lieutenant Camacho with the Florida Highway Patrol, I appreciate the time as always on Wednesdays. Stay safe out there, and we'll chat again next week.
1: Thanks, Andy. See you.
0: All right, you got it. Lieutenant Camacho with the Florida Highway Patrol. I was talking a lot of football today, so I didn't have a lot of time to chat with Lieutenant, but a couple of noteworthy things that are pretty crazy, and of course, they happened here in South Florida. All right, that's all the time I got for this Wednesday afternoon. We'll do it again tomorrow. For now, I'm Andy Slater, and I'll see you later.
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6: 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This is the home of the FAU Owls, Fox Sports South Florida. 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It's JC and Ken with Josh Cohen and Ken Levicka on Fox Sports South Florida.
7: It is a Wednesday, August the 19th, and it's JC and Ken. 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Kenny, we are 3 weeks to the day. 3 weeks to the day to the NFL kicks off. 3 weeks from today, God willing, we're both alive and willing to do this and doing this as we count down to kickoff of NFL 2026. And the opener we'll get to in just a little bit. We're 8 days from college football. A week from tomorrow is college football begins. And for those that don't know, Ken is the voice, the longtime voice of FAU football and FAU basketball. In fact, you can watch Ken's FAU voice of thereof, the Owls podcast. It's on Spotify, right? It's on your Twitter account, KLV says. So consume, Ken, please. Someone,
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7: please.
8: 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But, again, FAU at Florida, JC. This is a big deal going to the SEC to start the year.
7: I was
8: going to
7: say, so those of you that don't choose to be with a successful traditional big program, maybe this podcast and FAU, I'm kidding, of course. But if you're a Gator fan, you'll get good insight from Ken, listen to his show, actually watch his show. He's on camera, believe it or not. Yeah, because he's not afraid to be on camera like I am nonsense. For now, let's move in as we are moving in on this Wednesday with Good Greek Moving and Storage. Got to move? Just go to goodgreek.com. NFL news, and this is seismic. This is the shot heard round the world. ESPN announces they are adding Pat McAfee to their Monday night countdown pregame show. The reaction thus far has not been good outside of the industry. Many fans, many folks say, how much do we need of this guy? Why are they giving us more when they already know how we feel about him being all places, all the time, everywhere? And I'm telling you that ESPN Disney has a plan, and it is beyond just McAfee's appeal. It is beyond just what he might bring, what he might add.

0: I want to be clear on this. I'm a Pat McAfee fan. I like the young man. I know that he is the most powerful currently voice and face and brand in all of sports media. He does not need ESPN nearly as much as they need him now.
1: Which is rare, which is wildly rare.
0: Which is rare, but he is on a different plane than that brand is. And it also says a lot about antique, antiquated ways of big media and how that is viewed literally and figuratively, how it is consumed literally and figuratively in an age of which streamers and streaming and influencers are every bit as valuable as television shows and movies, if not more so. This is a case of a changing of the old media guard into a dude who wears his hat backwards and a black t-shirt and stands in the rain meeting the president of the United States because ESPN said, this is our thing. The president of our company, the president of the ESPN division are all going to be there, and you're the face of our organization. If you're Stephen A. Smith, the writing has been on the wall, but now you realize, well, I'm that other guy, I'm that old guy. And so, you know, as we all know, it's oftentimes out with that old and then in with the new.
1: I'm glad you brought that up because that has been my initial reaction the entire time that we've seen the ascent of Pat McAfee, whether it's the massive money that ESPN paid to pull him away from his previous stop, right? Whether it's putting him on College Game Day. He is the replacement to the legendary Lee Corso. Yeah. Of course, now, Monday Night Countdown, he rolls into there. He is the new Stephen A. Smith. He is the new face. He is the new voice. And Stephen A., who was the king and who was paid the most of anybody at ESPN, I wonder if that's going to turn into a little bit of a civil war.
0: So that's a different conversation for a different day. But I'll say this. When you say the next Stephen A., or the new, rather, I don't think he's the new. I think he's the next incarnation, the next generation of what that one figure would be. ESPN has always had stars. They've had stars that were anchors. They just delivered the information. But they delivered it like Dan Patrick and Keith Olbermann as the Big Show. Mm-hmm. Or as Chris Berman with the nicknames and the this is different because we've gone from guys that told you the scores to now giving opinions and also taking stances on social issues, political issues, having conversations with guests, not just interviews, asking questions, yes, but then having stories that then take you to a different level of personal and relatable. This is a deliberate effort by ESPN to wash away the woke, to get rid of all of the allegations and, to be honest with you, evidence thereof of being woke, of politically leaning very much into the liberal, democratic, left-wing side of politics, of social issues. This is ESPN realizing we've got a problem because we are no longer viewed as the trusted, the most beloved, the quote-unquote worldwide leader. They're the worldwide leader because they say so. They're not the worldwide leader when you travel to Europe, because anytime I'm in Europe, whether it be in when I was in London in a nice hotel at the looking for the channel, not available. In the south of France, looking for the channel, doesn't exist. Even in the Toronto airport, they couldn't punch it up for me. In Toronto, they couldn't, in the airport, punch it up for me because it didn't exist on that provider, whoever that may have been. The reality is ESPN said, we got a guy who is very much hat backwards, kind of that good, that blue collar, that white boy from Pittsburgh, went to West Virginia, and he's that thing that is all encompassing. His platform on YouTube and social media is enormous. His presence is enormous. He's got the young men that we want. They engage with him. This is the age no longer of television ratings. This is now the age of overall engagement, of likes, comments, retweets, reshares, quoting, playlists thereof content on YouTube and Spot and Stitch and every platform, including TikTok and beyond. He's being used in a way by ESPN. He's being well compensated for that. But ultimately, we are going to see what we always see, and that is overexposure, and that is then a backlash thereof. I'm a big McAfee fan. I think the kid is incredibly talented and incredibly likable and a lot of fun and very generous, and you can tell that he's loyal to his people, and you can tell that he has people he works with, not people that work for him, because if that were the case, we would have heard about it by now. He's just a good dude who's good to his guys, and I think he views them as a security blanket because he could have bigger names that are more talented on his show, but instead, he realizes the chemistry is the chemistry. I did the home team in 99 through 2005 with Denny James and Lexus, okay? Now, Brooke came in 2001 when Lexus had to go have the baby and then came back. Mm-hmm. And then she stuck around for a little bit, and then she was gone. Then we'd have a phone producer. Originally was a kid named T-Bone, and then Diesel was at the core there for a while, and then he had to go, and then Fat Matt, a third-ary personality. But the core was me, the legend of rock radio, Denny James, who didn't read and write all that well, to be completely honest with you. That made it fun. Who sometimes spoke out of turn, out of pocket, BS, then you caught him on it, and you go, wait a minute, what? And then Lexus, who was this ditzy, exotic dancer, station promo girl, who would mistakenly get things wrong or confused, and it would be funny. And she knew how to lean into that. So you got this Yankee, this New York guy, college-educated, degree, legitimate broadcaster. And then he's working with the former disc jockey in rock radio that can't read or write very well, that did way too many Quaaludes, who admitted so, who smoked way too much weed. And then you got this chick who's the hot chick, the prize babe, the stripper chick, who is just very, very accidentally, comedically hilarious. Mm-hmm. And it was a case of, people would say sometimes, why do you have him? What is you doing with her? Because the ratings don't lie, and because the attendance at the events do not lie. When you have three different appearances in a week, and the people are packing the bars, and they are packing the restaurant, and they are lined up waiting for you to autograph a poster, whatever you're doing, just keep doing. You don't need to upgrade. You don't need to make changes. You don't need to see if you can't find, because the chemistry, sometimes those ingredients just make something. It's literally lightning in a bottle. And there's never been an era like that. What you had, though, was a different age in people viewing FM hot talk radio content wise pre-social media, you see, right before social media, right before YouTube. So we're viewed differently. But the idea being, McAfee is smart enough to know that what he's working with and who he's got is exactly what they need, because it really works. And I also think that he's so new into this. It's the only job he's ever had doing this show, is that there's a security blanket. He's scared to death of what would happen if some, because everybody knows when to say football, and everybody knows exactly when to clap and say, yay, Shefty. Yeah. They all know their role. They know. And he's got comfort in that. I can relate to that, because I've been there a handful of times over 27 years.
1: Well, part of the reason we're seeing this ascension of McAfee as well, and again, he's wildly talented, and boy, I respect the path and the grind of this dude as well. But he's a complete 180 from Stephen A. Smith, the way he presents himself. Stephen A. is loud and brash, and this guy sucks. He should be cut. Oh, this is awful. That was terrible. That was embarrassing. Whereas McAfee, he's safe. He's your brother. When you get booked for his show, he's going to have fun with you, and he's going to joke around with you, and he's going to talk about how well you've played.
0: Stephen A. talks about everybody's suit and what you're wearing today. Yeah. He's not wearing a suit. He's wearing a hat backwards. He's wearing a tank top, and now they got him wearing t-shirts instead, which is a good idea. And he's going to throw some softball questions. And he's also going to touch on the things that you have to, because, and he's not going to seem like a sellout. But most of all, what this is, to me, is a bad idea. Because as much as I love him on his weekday show and the things that he does, and Saturday morning's college game day, he's perfect for Saturday morning game day. You know why?
1: Because
0: everybody's screaming behind him, and they're all drunk. And you know what? He's screaming too. And he might be a little drunk. And they're acting like jackasses, and so is he. He's perfect for that energy. But Monday Night Countdown, you're going to be in studio. He didn't really fit that chemistry. Mm-hmm. And then if you're on location, there isn't a crowd of people. There's not 80,000 behind screaming and yelling, and it's just too much. To me, it's like what they have been doing is ideal. Monday Night Countdown is different. That's a few hours for Monday Night Football. The prime time, the weeknight thing. That now, it doesn't touch the ratings of Sunday Night Football, we know, for obvious reasons with NBC, but it is still the flagship. And it's also going to be the centerpiece, obviously, to ESPN's Super Bowl coverage. This is ESPN wanting to make you look. It's like in magic. When someone is doing an illusion, they're doing a little sleight of hand. They're distracting you to look over here so they can actually execute the swap, the change, the trick with their other hand over here. Yeah. So be careful of the distraction. ESPN is utilizing this right here as a distraction to make you forget about and get off of a lot of the firing and the layoffs of an old guard, and then also get you away from the woke agenda, which is very real. The woke agenda, the effort to go all in on a certain demo and psychographic that they thought they could capture and win, it would compensate, make up for what they had lost, and the reality was, because take a look. Outkick right now has a new project altogether. Sports and politics.
1: Clay Travis sucks.
0: It's going to what?
1: Fail miserably.
0: Okay. Well, okay. Well, we'll come back to that when it's time to get to that. But look at what Outkick is doing, and look at what Fox is doing, and look at what others are doing, and you'll notice there's a common thread. It is not woke. It is not what they call DEI. It is instead leaning into a conservative America, leaning into a certain platform of people that say, why were we all told and made and forced to take a injection vaccine that maybe wasn't safe or tested properly? And why can we not use this word? And why do we all have to say that? Why would we all be? And why do we have to pretend that it's okay that there's a man in a dress in the restroom? And so there's a big portion of America that's spoken, in case you don't realize. And they did that at the polls a few times, 2016, 2020. They spoke at the polls. Excuse me, 2016 and 2024. Yeah. They spoke and
1: they
0: said,
1: did not speak at the polls 2020. Yeah.
0: 2020. Yeah. So you're closing your eyes tight. You look like you're having a hard time with the political aspects of this.
1: No. It's fine. I just don't treat conspiracy theorists well, but I understand it. Getting rid of the John Skipper era.
0: I didn't say it was accurate or truthful, did I? Yeah. I said these are what people believe.
1: I'm not.
0: And guess
1: okay,
0: what?
1: But what guess I'm what? Saying.
0: What people believe is much more important than what is true. What people believe is much more important than what is actually true.
1: Well, yeah, because it's affected all of our lives. You're right. But what you're talking about is getting rid of the John Skipper era. And yeah, that's exactly what's happening. And I think that it's a smart business decision. Absolutely. There's no argument about that whatsoever. When it comes to Stephen A., though, people are tired of him because he's everywhere. And to be quite honest, that guy is so spread thin, he made glaring, awful mistakes. I like the conversational McAfee. I like the bro television that McAfee brings to the table. It's why people are sick of Kirk Herbstreit, because Kirk Herbstreit, Saturday Night with Fowler, before that, College Game Day. Then you've got Thursday Night on Amazon. I mean, he's in your face constantly. People hating on the dog that he brings around. Like, there is so much oversaturation with some of these people, and McAfee fitting into a box in a studio setting, it's just not going
0: to
1: work.
0: And you know what else? Stephen A. pretends and likes to play like he knows everything, and people hate that. And McAfee never pretends to know everything. He never pretends to know everything. So he's relatable and he's real in that way.
1: Yeah.
0: This is all part of the bringing Shane Gillis in to do the ESPY Awards last year, where it was an overcorrection, and now here it is. Because look at, you have this presidential physical fitness thing, the Patriot Games, they call it.
1: Yeah.
0: When we were in school, we had to do sit-ups and push-ups, and they timed it. It was part of the presidential physical fitness program, right? You charted that, right? You did that when you were in school.
1: I got
0: when you
1: the were presidential kid. Award. Yeah.
0: There you go. So we all had to see how many sit-ups and push-ups we could do, and then they actually allowed us to try and climb the wall with the pegs, which is really dangerous. Yeah. Why that was
1: like
0: a good
1: American
0: idea,
1: Ninja
0: I have no
1: Warrior.
0: Idea. And then climbing the rope with a thin little 3-inch mat on the floor. So when you fell, you could break multiple vertebrae in your neck and back and be paralyzed from the waist down for the rest of your life.
1: You're
0: trying to climb a rope. You saw the president of Disney. You saw the president of ESPN. And then you saw the face of Pat McAfee sitting hand in hand with the president of the United States for the showcase of the Patriot Game physical fitness. That was a loud statement from Disney, ESPN, and their man that they said, McAfee, we want you to sit next to the president. Because we want it. We want to let MAGA Nation know. We want to let conservative America know. We want to let all those folks that hated and hated on ESPN for the last several years because of this and that and the hiring and the firing. And they said this and the agenda. And why are they broadcasting from the National Association of Black Journalists? And why are we doing First Take from historically black colleges where they're football program isn't relevant in any capacity? Why are they there instead of at Florida? Why are they there instead of at Indiana? Why are they there instead of blah, blah, blah, blah, blah? This says to those folks, yeah, no, we got it wrong. And yeah, we've changed our mind. And yeah, we're with you. We're with you folks. We're with you. So do us a favor and be with us. Because if you check engagement and you check who's popping up with new things, and there's more of that side of the aisle than there is the left. Well, there's more growth and expansion and success on the right side of the aisle than there is on the left.
1: And that's always been the case, which is why this is a smart business decision, because starting with Rush Limbaugh and the advent of conservative radio.
0: It wasn't always the case at ESPN. You remember the 6.
1: Right.
0: The 6 p.m. Sports Center called the 6, THA.
1: I understand that. But that's a little blip on the media radar when it comes to how conservatives have absolutely dominated it for decades and decades.
0: Don't confuse what's successful with what efforts were made. I'm not saying that the 6 was ever successful. I'm saying that they decided to take that prime spot, and that was the plan. And it was to put what's her name again? I forget her name.
1: Jameel Hill,
0: and then Michael Smith. Right? Was he the other cat? Yeah.
1: Yes.
0: Together, and it was
1: bad.
0: And it was a very, very, very ethnic, urban attempt at a sports center that alienated folks that didn't understand verbiage, phrasing, the culture, some of the guests even. At 6 p.m. you did this. This wasn't 10 p.m. This was in the 6 p.m. prime sports center where they were trying to salvage. That was the effort. It didn't work. That's not the point. The point was they believed they went all in on that. It wasn't a throwaway at 2 o'clock in the afternoon is what I'm trying to tell you. It wasn't a Max Kellerman this just in at 2 p.m. This was 6 p.m. Sports Center that they said, we got to go all in with the woke agenda. And it just didn't in any way work.
1: No, it didn't work. It was a bad miscalculation. And so now, like you said, you've got complete 180 from Andy Katz and Barack Obama filling out an NCAA tournament bracket to now Pat McAfee, like you put it, hand in hand with the president at the fitness, whatever that thing was. So this is
0: he
1: the path
0: greeted
1: that
0: him
1: it's
0: off
1: on.
0: The plane.
1: Right. He literally waited for him off the plane
0: without an umbrella. He stood in the rain and waited for the president. He was the first person to shake hands, not the president of Disney, not the president of ESPN. This was a calculated photo op, a reset, a brand rewash, out with the old, in with the new. McAfee wasn't wearing a suit. And guess what? He does sometimes. We've seen him in a suit. Saturday mornings on game day, he was in a T-shirt, jeans, hat turned backward. Every element, Kenny, is intentional. I'm trying to teach you this. I know over the years, you've heard me pound in the PR, those things.
1: Yeah.
0: It's like I'm reminded when Clinton got off the plane and it was in Kosovo, I think it was. And you know, his sleeves are rolled up and he's being rained at no umbrella because we're trying to send that message. And it was President George W. Bush on the pile after September 11th. You remember, these visuals are intentional. And it's like when Bill Clinton, after the Monica Lewinsky scandal, finally we saw him and Hillary together. It was Chelsea, the daughter in the middle, holding her father's hand with one hand, holding her. She was the bridge, the conduit between. Uh-huh. But it wasn't going to be a fake thing, because if you had Bill and Hillary holding hands, people would go crazy and say, "What is this fake nonsense?" So it was deliberate. Think about it.
1: Yeah,
0: it's
1: for sure.
0: Standing in the rain, T-shirt, jeans, hat backward. McAfee's like, "What should I wear? Should I wear the black suit?" And they said, "No. You're going to wear this. You're going to be this, because you're going to be telling all of them." We're with you this is the new age of ABC, Disney, ESPN. And part of this is pandering, obviously, in this big Super Bowl year, because they want to generate as much money as possible from companies and elements that maybe didn't believe or agree with the politics of. ESPN, we can see through your agenda. We see actions speak a whole lot louder than words. We can see through what you're trying to do in a shameless cash grab heading into your first ever Super Bowl on ESPN. They've had Super Bowls for years on ABC. Don't get it twisted. Yeah.
1: But that also made me think about what's going to happen halftime show, because NFL, Jay-Z, they obviously dictate who performs.
0: You know.
1: But
0: no, they don't.
1: With it being ABC, ESPN, and Bad Bunny, we saw the backlash to him last year.
0: You know what it is.
1: I mean, we're going country-ish, right?
0: Like, absolutely. Absolutely. Yeah.
1: For the first time ever, we're going country.
0: Well, I don't know if it's the first time completely country either. I don't know to that degree, but I'll say this. It won't be a Kendrick Lamar, Snoop Dogg type of a show in Los
1: Angeles.
0: Or a
1: Morgan
0: again.
1: Wallen.
0: It may be a Morgan Wallen. Is that what you were saying? It won't be?
1: No, I'm saying it may very well more a Morgan Wallen than any of the Kendrick Lamar.
0: Without question. It could be absolutely, without question, a Morgan Wallen type of a stadium selling. Or it could be more of a legacy act that has a catalog of hits. Remember what halftime really is supposed to be for. Halftime of the Super Bowl is supposed to get people to tune in that have no interest in watching the game or seeing the commercials or maybe don't even know who's playing. And you say, who the hell is that? Well, oftentimes that is younger females or that can be different ethnic groups. Last year was certainly an international. The game wants to be, we talked about it yesterday, the commissioner said, we're going to have teams outside of the United States. And we're not talking about Toronto. We're talking about in Europe, in South or Central America. We're talking about in Asia. We're talking about legitimate other continents, not the ones that are attached, per se. Like, well, I cited one of them, but North America. You know me in geography. Not great. But But the point being, that was last year. We want eyeballs. We want engagement. We want social media numbers, because that's how they're playing to. So Bad Bunny, Puerto Rican, singing completely in Spanish the entire time. It brought a ton of people that had no interest in the game. In fact, they called it the Benito Bowl, because his name is Benito, instead of the Super Bowl. They called it Benito Bowl. And they watched for halftime, and then some stuck around for the second half, and most didn't. But at least they got that number, they got that bump, and they got to sell those numbers accordingly. Yeah. We are already moving into the second half. Hard to believe on a Wednesday. Shout out to a fast first half with the ESPN announcement that McAfee will be doing Monday Night Countdown. He'll in effect be replacing Ryan Clark. Also, Jason McCourty is on that role as well. 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We won't waste any time to tell you what's on tap. Just know that you're going to want to stick. It's JC and Ken with Fox Sports South Florida.
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8: 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Turnpike South, an accident just after Lake Worth Road. I-95 North, an accident in the express lanes just after Sample Road. Another on the approach to Atlantic Ave, and a final just beyond Donald Ross Road. Southern Boulevard East, an accident at I-95 with congestion back to Jim Lake Drive. And Oakland Park Boulevard East, an accident on the approach to the Turnpike with delays back to Northwest 64th Ave. This traffic is service of Massage Envy and the Traffic Center. 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
0: Second half of JC and Ken on the drive at 5, the cocktail hour. 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Find out. It's like Santa every Thursday. What did Santa bring me? Did I get a no sweat bet? Did I get a free bet? Did I get profit boosts? What kind of promos did I get? New stuff drops every single Thursday at noon. And if you haven't downloaded the Hard Rock Bet app, do so. Because, of course, we're all going to make money this football season like we have every single NFL season except for two. Since 1999, we had two losing NFL seasons on the air over. So what is that? 24, 23 and two. That's a pretty good record, I would say.
1: That's not bad. Not bad at all. That's a NFL, Hall of Fame number.
0: NFL picks, because if you did it to college picks with me, then it would be every season was a losing season except for like four. So I do the NFL. Kenny does college. Hi, everyone. I'm JC. I'm Mr. NFL.
1: Hi, I'm Ken Lavica, and I'm Mr. College Football.
0: There it is. See that? Just like peanut butter and jelly. We go to bed. They're like chocolate and peanut butter. Remember the old Reese's peanut butter cup commercials? Do you remember the old ones where it'd be like, hey, you got chocolate on my peanut butter. Hey, you got peanut butter on my chocolate. It'd be two people like in a museum looking at artwork and they bump into each other. And I'm like, what's this jackass doing in a museum eating, let alone with an open jar of peanut butter? What are
1: Have
0: we doing?
1: Have some respect. Right. Come on.
0: As a kid, they thought we were stupid. I remember watching Happy Days, and they're like, the first season, there's three Cunningham kids. There's Chuck, the older brother. He's a basketball star. He lives in a makeshift bedroom apartment above the garage. Uh-huh. It's a detached garage. Do you know what that is? A detached garage? Do you know what that is?
1: I do. I do know what a detached garage is. It's a garage. It's the first home I lived in suburban Chicago.
0: That's detached. That's a famous moment from the old home team back at Real Radio in the early mid-2000s when a guy called in to tell a story and he said, it was a detached garage. Do you know what that is? And I said, I'm pretty sure it's in the title. I think that's it's like a garage, but it's detached from the house. So we had
1: literally
0: fun
1: what it's describing.
0: For like the next 4 or 5 years, we would have fun with that. It's a detached garage, but you got to do the guy's voice as well. The second season, there's no mention of Chuck Cunningham. In fact, over the next several seasons, we don't see or hear of him. Richie got married. He's not even involved.
1: No like, Chuck.
0: So as a kid, I'm like, they must think we're stupid. It's like when they swapped out Gordon's on Sesame Street. It's like when they swapped out Lionel's on the Jeffersons. Which, by the way, both of those very racist to think that people watching and little white kids would notice the difference. Is that Lionel? Yeah. Lionel went from a dude. We talked about this. Lionel original. I'm trying to remember the order, but there was one cat that was Lionel that was very much like, you know, like father, mother, good evening. I shall call on you again soon. And then the other Lionel was like, "What's up, pops? All right, I'll holler at you, pop, pop." So they were very, very different personality types on the line, and they looked very different as well.
1: You remember there was an Aunt Viv in the first season of Fresh Prince of Bel-Air, and then a completely different, didn't even look like her Aunt Viv. Yeah.
0: The last time we discussed this, you brought this up, and no, I don't remember because I never watched Fresh Prince of Bel-Air. I've seen an episode.
1: You're missing out, man. What a classic.
0: Yeah, am I missing out, really?
1: You are. That's up for someone is... I can't believe someone is pop culture.
0: I'm aware of the show. I'm aware of Carlton and Uncle Phil. I understand it all. But I don't remember episodes other than when Ben Vereen was the long-lost father of Will. And then he was going to take him with him, but then he left and abandoned him again.
1: Yeah,
0: and
1: emotional.
0: Then Will said, how come you don't want me? How come you don't love me? How come you don't want me? Blah, blah, blah. Okay. Got it.
1: It's a good show. It's got other parts than that. It's very funny, very hilarious. They break the fourth wall occasionally. You would like it, Savant. You're a pop culture savant. Why don't you
0: I know its
1: like
0: place.
1: It?
0: I know its relevance and place. I didn't watch it in real time. There must have been something else going on in my life or something else happening at that time. You know, literally at that time, I mean, of day when it aired. When did it run? It was an NBC sitcom, but what day of the week, what
1: it
0: time
1: was.
0: Slot?
1: I don't remember what day of the week. I seem to remember Wednesdays at like it was 7 o'clock Central Time or 8 o'clock Central Time. One of the two.
0: That's,
1: I don't remember.
0: That's not very helpful at all. Moving on with Good Greek Moving and Storage. 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Because it's going to be the 8 o'clock hour or the 9 o'clock hour because 10 o'clock is dramas. No sitcoms at 10 p.m.
1: Yeah, but I lived in Central Time, so I'm trying to figure out what I don't know.
0: Buddy, all you have to do is tell me the time where you were, and I can add the hour. You know what I'm saying?
1: I think it was 7 o'clock Wednesday nights on NBC.
0: So then it feels to me like Eastern Time would be 8 p.m. How about that?
1: Yes, I understand that, but I couldn't remember. But you're right. Dramas usually come on at 9 Eastern Time. So you're correct.
0: No, 10 Eastern, 9 Central. You're messing up the space-time continuum again. The dramas are in the 10 o'clock hour.
1: Okay. Just watch Fresh Prince, for Christ's sake, man.
0: Probably not. No, it was 30-some years ago. If I didn't watch it then, I probably won't start watching it now. Moving on with Good Greek Moving and Storage. Speaking of which, if you got a move coming up, why do it yourself? That's idiotic. Ken, do you like to move? Do you like to help people move?
1: I hate to move, and I hate helping people move.
0: There's other things that I'd rather do that people think are, like, horrible. I'd rather do that. Like if someone said, hey, you have to help me on the farm here. We've got to put these these cute little chickens down with your bare hands. I'd be like, or you can help move. I'd be like, no, give me the chickens. Give me the snap.
1: I thought you were going to go harvest. Yeah, but no, you went killing little baby chickens.
0: I didn't use that term. You used that term, and now we can't use the beginning of this read. I didn't use the term. I said putting down chickens. See, this is why I'm better than you at that, because I know what the hell I'm doing.
1: Well, there's no difference.
0: There's a big difference between putting down and using the K-I-L-L word, you dummy.
1: okay. Yeah, I hate moving people.
0: Everybody, the only thing worse than moving is having to help somebody else move. Because why? And then they're gonna, and what, are they going to give you free beer and a pizza in the end and be like, thanks so much? Yeah, no thanks. I just slipped three discs, and now I need surgery because I had to help you move your ottoman. Here's a better idea. Go online to goodgreek.com. Good Greek Moving and Storage. Spiro, shout out Spiro, the official movers of the UFC, a buddy of mine for almost 20 years. You know he's been in that business for 30 years? Do you realize 30 years? Yeah, he's a great patriot.
1: Institution.
0: He is a great American, a great patriot. He is also the National Mover of the Year and a former elite SWAT team member. If you're moving across the town or even across state, of course they do that. If you're moving across country, of course they do that. If you're moving to, maybe you're moving to Brazil, they do that. Yeah. They are the world's first and truly only total relocation specialist, meaning everything involving, you know, from like deeds and titles and paperwork of actually buying land to, they do every single aspect, insurance, all of it they can handle for you. 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Good Greek Moving and Storage. The official superhero movers. And four different times, my official movers, too. Baseball. Yeah, not exactly, but the score kind of looked that way, didn't it? Actually, no, it was baseball. The score definitely looked that way. How about the Brewers last night, Major League Baseball? The Brewers shutting out Seattle 22-0. It is the largest shutout in baseball since the year 1900. 1900, which doesn't seem that long ago if you think this is the year 2000. But if you realize it's 2026, well, then it's a whole lot longer. It's another quarter of a century. By the way, the Seattle Mariners gave up more runs last night in one baseball game than the Seahawks allowed in 17 of 21 games last season. And when you score in baseball, you get 1 point. But when you score in football, you get 6 points with a chance to get another 1 or 2 points from right there up close. So pretty remarkable that they did last night what the football team didn't allow to happen in 17 of 21 total games. That's outstanding.
1: Yeah, Milwaukee, a 9 spot in the 8th inning. Runs number 20 and 21 came on a mistake from an outfielder who didn't know how many outs there were. So he catches a fly ball and then whips the ball into the stands.
0: He is pretty, though.
1: He is pretty, but he also had no clue that it was only one out and two runs scored.
0: It was like 19-0 at that point. It was 19-0, I think,
1: I guess
0: that.
1: It didn't matter.
0: Rodriguez.
1: Yeah. You know what's wild? And I didn't know this. I knew Cal Raleigh was having an absolutely miserable season. He's hitting something like 120 after hitting 55 home runs last year. Think about it. Going into Sunday, he had 55 home runs last year. Cal Raleigh, in mid-September, 51 hits total this entire 2026 season.
0: Mid-August. Don't freak the people out.
1: Or mid-August.
0: Out.
1: I'm sorry. Yeah, I'm sorry. Yes.
0: Yeah. It's still mid-August. It's, don't get
1: I'm
0: ahead of ourselves.
1: I'm college football. I'm ready. I'm ready. But he's awful. I mean, he's been injured.
0: He missed a lot of time. And he's been absolutely awful. It's not even like returning back to the median. It's returning to beneath that.
1: Yeah.
0: But with that, all this started in the World Baseball Classic when he refused to shake his teammate's hand. Mm-hmm. Randy Arozarena went to shake his hand. And he was like, nope. And then all of this bad karma kind of fell after that.
1: Absolutely. It's the worst statistical turnaround in the history of baseball. Think about that. He was the darling of baseball. One of the greatest seasons we've ever seen from a catcher last year. And now he's one of the worst players in baseball.
0: Statistical collapse, a statistical fall off can't be a turnaround because a turnaround is always a good thing. It's got to be the opposite.
1: Not necessarily. No. Because if you're driving and then you forgot your phone and you need to turn around, that's not a good thing because now you're late.
0: Yes, if you're pulling a U-turn in a vehicle, for sure. But in sports vernacular, anytime there's a turnaround, it always means from bad to good. I've never heard it used. Have you heard it used?
1: I'll handle the sports vernacular.
0: I'm not so sure that you should in this spot.
1: No. I'm the play-by-play guy. Yeah, award-winning. I'll handle it.
0: Yeah, award-winning. I'm convinced in this spot, having a turnaround to negativity is something I've never heard of before. I've never heard it used that way.
1: Well, you should probably pay attention more because
0: really?
1: It has, and
0: yeah.
1: It's common, yes.
0: Yeah. Uh-huh. Can you give me can you cite an example where you heard it being used? Because I can't think of one where someone said, what a remarkable turnaround for this organization. They were in the Super Bowl last year, and this year they won't even make the playoffs.
1: Well, it all matters. It all belongs in the context. You're not expanding your mind. You're staying very inside the box. And this is very unfortunate because I thought better of you. So say Florida Atlantic scores 55 points against Florida in week number one, but then they score only 10 points against Navy at home, a home opener week two. Quite the unfortunate turnaround for Florida Atlantic.
0: If you were to say unfortunate turnaround, then no, it still doesn't work. I tell you what we'll do. We'll both ask on Twitter without leading. I'll present the exact verbiage for you to tweet. We cannot reply to people. We can only tweet this. Now, you're going to get a bunch of votes because your followers actually like you. And then I'm going to get three votes because no one that follows me likes me, including Twitter, that won't even let it be seen. I badmouthed Elon Musk one time, and I tagged him in it. And ever since then, my engagement's gone to like 43 views.
1: He throttled you? Not even joking.
0: Because I looked at the tweets right prior to, and then everything after. And
1: sensitive.
0: But it goes from like 695 views on some stupid one line to then 43 views immediately following.
1: Yeah.
0: Can't be a coincidence.
1: Now, let me qualify this. Could I have used a better term than turnaround, like faceplant,
0: every
1: collapse,
0: now and then I get a
1: descent.
0: Little bit lonely. And I'm sorry, what was the phrase again?
1: Turnaround.
0: Every now and then I get a little bit scared listening to the sound of my tears. Turnaround. Shout out Bonnie Tyler. Rest in peace. She passed away a couple months ago. Turnaround. Is it Bright Eyes? Turnaround Bright Eyes? Yeah.
1: I think so. I don't know.
0: Yeah. Moving on with Good Greek Moving and Storage. We're going to put that on our Twitter accounts. Mine is Josh on Air. His is KLV Says. And he's going to get a lot more votes than I am, but you're not allowed to. You're not allowed to reply. If people reply to you, you can't respond to their replies for 24 hours. I got a feeling that turnaround used in sports, the way that we'll phrase it, should it be used also when a team goes from, it'll like when someone says a team has had a huge turnaround, does it mean going from a bad season to good? That'll be option A. Going from from a good season to a bad, that'll be option B, and then option C will be both of them. And then we'll see. Yeah. We'll see if you get votes on both of them.
1: No, but more people are going to think the turnaround is used in a positive context.
0: For sure.
1: If you have a more advanced brain and you can wrap your mind around it, then it makes sense. An abrupt turnaround, that's not a good thing.
0: Yeah, I don't have an advanced brain, so we already figured that out. You nailed that 5 minutes ago when you said, I'm really disappointed. You shouldn't be disappointed. I do not have an advanced brain. I'm of average intelligence. You should already know that. So none of this should come as a surprise to you. But people voting that it is should be used in both cases, I think it's going to be like 5% of the vote, maybe 5%. And that's just you and your burner accounts. That's you and then your other accounts.
1: I don't have
0: to defend yourself
1: accounts.
0: On Twitter.
1: Never would do it. Now, a turnabout, having a turnabout, that's different. Yeah, there we go.
0: Yeah, maybe.
1: That's probably what I
0: maybe.
1: Meant to.
0: All right, so we're going to move on with Good Greek Moving and Storage. Go to goodgreek.com. USA Today has listed the 10 NFL coaches on the hot seat. See if you can name any of these dudes in the top five. Kenny, give me a coach, according to USA Today, on the hot seat inside the NFL top five. Give me a coach. Go.
1: Oh, God, I don't know.
0: Sure you do.
1: Zach Taylor, Bengals.
0: Zach Taylor is number four. Good job. Inside the top five at number four, Zach Taylor or the Bengals. They got to get off to a fast start because they get off to slow starts, and then you know they're in need to turn around the season. See what I did there?
1: Yeah, for sure. Yeah. That was really good.
0: Give me another in the top five and stop looking online. I see your eyeballs. You're checking online right now, you cheater. Now you're looking away on purpose.
1: First of all, I should be able to use a cheat sheet here. I should be able to use a cheat sheet here because we're talking 30 coaches. I'm Mr. College Football. I need a little bit from the list.
0: Ask me. If it was me, I'd probably say Shane Steichen. He's probably in trouble with the Colts. I'd guess he's probably on a hot seat.
1: Let me check the list.
0: Oh, yeah, he's number one. That's a good call on my part.
1: I've got two here.
0: Definitely Aaron Glenn, I would imagine.
1: And Dan
0: with the
1: Quinn.
0: Jets. And then, oh, yeah, look at that. He's number two on the list. Then Todd Bowles. And then number five is Dan Quinn. Rounding out the top ten, Nick Sirianni, Matt LaFleur, Clint Kubiak, Joe Brady at number nine, and Mike Vrabel at number 10. You can be on the hot list without even coaching a game, as you notice here. That's possible to do that.
1: Several of
0: these guys are brand new. It's possible to be on the hot seat because of expectation or because of questions about the hire or the fact that they got nothing to lose by getting rid of you after a season. And if you think it can't happen in the NFL, think again. We've seen it several times in recent years where a coach got one and done. And I'm not pointing at you, New England Patriots, but you're certainly a case. Now, would you have been the case if Mike Vrabel remained at Tennessee? I don't know. If you didn't have yourself a quarterback who came in week 18 and accidentally won a game that cost you the number one overall pick, I'm not saying that's the case, but...
1: Right. I'm surprised, but I guess I'm not, Vrabel coming in the top 10 on that list, because that suggests that Robert Kraft may turn his back if it's a 6 or 7 win season because of the Dianne Russini stuff.
0: Yeah, he's on the hot seat for a couple of reasons, for sure. Depending on what else comes. Because I imagine some people believe that right before the season begins, there's going to be more. They've held on to it so they can bang, smash it right there when it's biggest, as opposed to losing it over the course of the summer in a slow news cycle. NFL starts, by the way, shocking new video, shocking new revelation, these text messages, et cetera, so forth. The hot seat, the seat is always nice and warm at Twin Peaks. With each drink, scenic views, 29-degree beer made from scratch favorites. 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Go to Twin Peaks instead. Maybe pull yourself a turnaround like Kenny spoke of, and maybe you can turn that frown upside down at Twin Peaks. Today's a Wednesday, keep in mind. So that means that you get yourself bucket specials, including $20 buckets with 5 American beers, plus Twin Peaks Wednesday specials, including but not limited to Jack Daniel's specials at $3.75. 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And every game, every match, every fight you'd want to watch on their 4K HD TVs without ever asking, hey, can you turn on? Hey, can you get that for me? You don't need a billion apps at home. The only apps you need to watch these games are the ones on your plate at Twin Peaks. They're going to use that in their national marketing.
1: I love that. I mean, honestly, they should absolutely pilfer that.
0: Yeah. They're welcome to it. They're welcome to utilize it. It makes me proud when something that I've come up with gets used by others. It does. Like when you tried to name the FAU stadium Alcatraz, and then you actually got in trouble as opposed to rewarded for it.
1: Yeah, there was a for-profit prison company, and I don't want to say their name because they still give a lot of money to Florida Atlantic, and I appreciate that because it helps fill out my paycheck.
0: Yeah. It was a brilliant
1: name. Alcatraz was excellent, but then the president of the university at that point, who got fired because of that, she emailed me and asked me if I was trying to get her fired with behavior like I exhibited.
0: Yeah. That's awesome. Yeah, you're just a clever guy that's not really aware. What you should do is, in case she still doesn't believe, if she thought you should send her, just send her 2 moments from today's show. Send her the whole thing, the whole debate about turnaround, and then send her the thing where you're talking about use the kill word with destroying of little chickens on the farm.
1: Putting down chicks?
0: Just send her those 2 examples, and she'll go, oh my God, I had you all wrong. There was no calculated plan on your part. It's just a lack of self-awareness. I apologize, Ken. I have to tell you again, I was so impressed. Because it is such a brilliant play on words. It is such a relatable, and it would have been huge. People would have gotten sweatshirts and merchandise around the country.
1: Oh, yeah.
0: They would have been all about it. There would have been a whole bunch of stuff that followed with that. You know, when a team was able to pull off a comeback at FAU, they said they escaped from Alcatraz.
1: Right. But if it wasn't for those pesky protesters, to channel my inner Scooby-Doo,
0: get a life.
1: Then it would have been brilliant. Yeah, get a life. Get out of the trees, you tree hugger, and go do something else with your life. Get a job.
0: Why was it a tree hugger issue? Were they going to destroy, like, sacred forest lands?
1: I'm just saying, when you're a disgruntled hippie, chances are the next thing you're going to do is chain yourself to a tree. That's your next course of action. Put down the pickets and go ahead and get a job, okay? See you later. Find something better to do.
0: It could be a hippie thing, but it's not a tree hugger thing.
1: And no, because they're like, the same type.
0: They're not. Ilk. Well, you say type, but see, you've not had a great show today, but it's been very educational for you.
1: I think it's been great.
0: No, it's not. You listen back. You'll hear.
1: Maybe I'll have a turnaround.
0: Maybe you'll. There's still time for you to have a turn. There's 1:09 left. In fact, if you'd like right now, have at it, Kenny boy. Have at it, buddy.
1: No, I'm not ready.
0: All right. That's fine.
1: Turnaround is on.
0: That's fine. Man. It's National Soft Serve Ice Cream Day. Did you know that soft serve ice cream is 50% air? Did you know that? I learned that today.
1: I mean, it makes sense with the soft serve. It does go down light as well. I love soft serve.
0: I didn't know it was 50% air, though. I mean, it makes sense. I just didn't know it was 50% air. And finally, today is also Potato Day. Greatest form of a potato is what?
1: Potato crispies. Potato crispies. Those little thin ones you get on a pan combi steak.
0: You mean like shoestring potatoes?
1: Sure.
0: I call them potato crispies.
1: Yeah. Nobody calls them shoestring.
0: You probably call them Jimmy's too, don't you? As opposed to sprinkles. Subscribe to the podcast wherever you get your audio podcast. Please remember, we stream and we air every day now, 5 p.m. It's JC and Ken with Fox Sports South Florida. Have yourselves a Wednesday, kids. We'll see you tomorrow.
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1: And here's what you need to know.
5: The defending Super Bowl champion Seattle Seahawks signed two-time Pro Bowl cornerback Trayvon Diggs to a one-year deal. Houston Texans receiver Jaden Higgins tore his ACL yesterday and will be out for the season. Los Angeles Chargers starting center Tyler Biadasz out indefinitely after injuring his ACL and other parts of his left knee yesterday. In the WNBA, Dallas Wings rookie AZ Fudd will have arthroscopic right knee surgery next week and will miss the rest of the season. She had been averaging 13 points a game. In Major League Baseball right now at Fenway, the Arizona Diamondbacks a 5-2 lead over the Red Sox in the bottom of the sixth inning. Earlier, the White Sox shut out the Cubs at Wrigley 3-0. Brandon Lau's home run in the bottom of the ninth inning gave the Pirates a 4-3 victory over the Tigers. Pirates' Rafael Flores two home runs, including the game-tying home run earlier in the bottom of the ninth. I'm Isaac Lohenkron.
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8: 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Again, Inside the Business of Sports with Rick Harrow. I am Ken LaVica. Rick is off this week. How about this guy? He's in Germany last week. He's in Munich playing golf with Rudy Rudiger of Notre Dame and Hollywood film fame, and now he's touring the breadbasket of civilization. He is in Egypt. I imagine he's cruising along the Nile, trying to find the nose of the Sphinx, traversing the Great Pyramid, roaming the streets of Cairo. This guy, he is all over the globe. He'll be back next week, though. We'll have a regular edition of Inside the Business of Sports, including the 15 and 15, 15 biggest sports business stories of the week. And we always do it in just 15 minutes' time. But in lieu of that this week, we're going to listen back to some of the most striking guests that we have been privileged to talk to and then package for you throughout the course of Inside the Business of Sports over the last calendar year. Three in particular, including Rondé Barber, the Pro Football Hall of Famer, the Tampa Bay Buccaneers legend. He is now one of the big hitters with the Valspar Championship on the PGA Tour. Rondé Barber, a notable name now in the golf realm. Pat Rooney Jr., part of the famous Rooney family, Pittsburgh Steelers, a politician in Palm Beach County, but most known for heading up the Palm Beach Kennel Club. Pat Rooney, a great old friend of myself and Rick Harrow. And Don Garber, the now outgoing commissioner of Major League Soccer after a transcendent tenure in charge of the league. Rondé Barber, Pat Rooney Jr., Don Garber, Best of Edition, Inside the Business of Sports. After this, it's Fox Sports South Florida.
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9: 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Here's Ken Lavica.
10: A Pro Football Hall of Famer, and now his major influence in the state of Florida is golf, the only sports business radio show in the state of Florida. Ronde Barber, many of you know him as the legendary Tampa Bay Buccaneer, the Super Bowl champion, and the Pro Football Hall of Famer. And Ronde now still living in the state of Florida, still living in the Tampa area. But Ronde Barber in golf circles, significantly more influential these days than he is in football circles. Now, not to say that he doesn't have his hand in an awful lot when it comes to pro football, but he is active with golf. He is part of the Valspar Championship. He has really helped push along the James Hardy Pro Football Hall of Fame Invitational right here in South Florida, in Palm Beach County, in Boca Raton. Ronde Barber, a man who wears many hats, a man who wears a gold jacket. Rick Caro, the sports professor, able to catch up with golf's Ronde Barber, who also just so happens to be a Pro Football Hall of Famer.
11: It is rare we have a superstar Hall of Famer, businessman, marketing person extraordinaire, third team All-American, ACC, All-ACC, excuse me, University of Virginia, twin brother, bon vivant, significant individual, hero in Tampa. I'll go on and on, but it gets stale after a while because there's so much to say about Ronde Barber. How's that for an intro?
12: That's pretty good. Bon vivant, I've never heard that. I don't know what that word means.
11: Well, don't even check, okay? All right. I can get away with it because you talk fast. Nobody really cares. You are it. Just accept that. So in addition to that, kind of up front, he's the co-chair of the Valspar 2025 event. He will be significantly involved in the James Hardy Hall of Fame event, run by Pro Link Sports, but really a significant golf civic activist. Is that a pretty good appropriate term for what you're doing?
12: Yeah, that's pretty much where I've landed here the past, certainly the past 40 years that I've been general chair of Copyright Charities, which is the host organization for the Valspar. But yeah, I spent a lot of time with our charity. I spent a lot of time with this golf tournament. I was pretty instrumental in helping that James Hardy Pro Football Hall of Fame partnership come to life. I'm fortunate enough to get into the Pro Football Hall of Fame, and they were looking for a partner outside of the NFLPA, which had originally been the intent. And the Hall of Fame, Jim Porter, the president of Hall of Fame, jumped right on board and partnered with James Hardy. And
13: you know, the whole dream team mix of Dan Marino and Jimbo Colbert and some Pittsburgh guys, for example, and Morten Andersen and Thomas Bjorn, for example. But the whole idea of that mixture with a relatively pedestrian senior champions event, and now it's a whole new dimension in Boca Raton, which in many ways is one of the poster trials for golf in the United States.
12: Yeah, I think that they had intentions to making this with regular players and some current players, and it couldn't get across the line. And when you think about it, it's even better if you're thinking about what golfers you're playing with, the champions level golfers, that it's the guys that are already in the Pro Football Hall of Fame. I mean, the Champions Tour is essentially, it's a celebration of guys that had great careers on the tour. Obviously there's some that have played their way into playing better on that tour. But, you know, I think about Ernie Els of the world who, I grew up idolizing, loving playing, watching him play. Remember he played here in Tampa a number of times. Bernhard Langer, obviously how great of a player he is now as an elder guy. But there's a lot of guys my age. I'm 50 this year, Rick. I'll be 50 in like,
13: I was gonna. You steal my thunder. April 7, man. I got right. That dated. I got it there.
12: Yeah, a couple of weeks.
13: Celebration, so, man. Yeah, yeah, I know.
12: So
13: yeah.
12: These golfers, these plus 50 golfers are my era, man. So, and yeah. I think a lot of the guys in Hall of Fame have the same sentiment as I do. That the Pro Football Hall of Fame have the same sentiment that I do. You love golf now, obviously, with the new young group of players and whatnot, but. If you hit a certain age, these are the guys you watch play golf. So I think it's going to be a really special event. And Ken Kennelly's doing a heck of a job. I love Ken. He's got a pretty yeoman's task getting all of us rounded up playing this thing. But I think he's accomplished it, and it's going to be pretty awesome.
13: Well, it's like herding cats, you guys, because not only you guys, but it's like, you know, you're all have achieved unprecedented success in your sport. Now, golf's a non-contact sport. You know, what could be so difficult about that? You know, the ball's not moving. You're not being tackled. What right. The hell? Until you start playing, right? And then it's like all hell breaking loose.
12: Right. I can't believe golf is as hard as it is. And if you'd asked me 30 years ago when I started playing, if I would have loved it this much, and I probably would have said not if I knew it was going to be this hard. But I think we all like to accept challenges that are presented at us and overcome, you know, the lack of being able to be perfect. And that's golf. That's what it is. And we all have a hell of a time doing it.
13: I remember Dan.
12: And obviously when you're doing it for great charities and
13: clearly,
12: benefiting something outside of ourselves, it makes it that much even more worth it.
13: I remember Dan Marino telling me a story about Alindo Mari saying a former kicker with the Dolphins saying, what could be that difficult? And then Dan got a friend of his to like tackle him on a backswing and say, yeah, you think this is easy, pal? What do you think? Right. I mean, everybody has those same kind of stories. So let me just ask you this. So you're born in Roanoke, Virginia, almost 50 years ago. Did you ever think that you'd be sitting there in 2023 receiving a Hall of Fame jacket? Unbelievable.
12: Yeah. So I grew up in Roanoke, Virginia. I was actually born in Blacksburg, outside of Virginia Tech. My mom and dad went to school at Tech. So grew up in Roanoke, then went to Charlottesville. And I would have said, even after I got drafted in the third round in 1997, that my final destination, which ultimately was the Pro Football Hall of Fame, was never on my radar. It probably wasn't even until my last 4 or 5 years in the league. And Rick, I tell a lot of people this, you don't really start taking inventory until you start feeling the, the paint's completely dried on your career. Right? Then you're like, did I do a good job? Is this color the right color? You know, like stuff. I really started to reflect on my career probably, in 2009, 2010. And it had its merits. And people start talking about it because you're getting close to retiring. And that's when it starts to really settle in that you're in that conversation. And so for the next 6 years before I got in, before I actually got, I guess 11 years, because 6 years after my 5-year buffer, just being in a conversation is nice to have, right? And you get somewhat antsy and maybe disappointed when you don't get in. But I was a semifinalist for 6 years. And I know plenty of people that have been semifinalists once, never been semifinalist again, get to the finalist level, never make it back to the finalist level. So I had to wait 3 years and I was a finalist for 3 years. And that sixth time I finally got in. So
13: were you one of those guys that when you heard David Baker's fat little feet walking down the hall, you would get a stethoscope to see if he was going to knock on your door?
12: You know what,
13: those guys?
12: You know what, Rick? I never had to do that process. Dave Baker left, and that walking down the hall process changed when Jim Porter came in. So now you just get the knock on the door at your house. Interestingly enough, somebody in your household, for me it was my wife, knew a week before I did. Because they got to set it up and make
13: sure. Well, they got to get the cameras and get your instant reaction. Exactly. And you're upset at her that she doesn't tell you, right? And then you're looking at it. It's like the, you just won, what is that, Publishers Clearinghouse, where you just won, $500,000?
12: That's exactly
13: bigger than that, man, bigger than that. But listen, you obviously deserved it. And what you've done for the game is more, the most incredible stat, I think, of all of these stats, even as a business show, is you played 16 years with the Buccaneers, and obviously you started more games and you played more games in addition to your 5 Pro Bowls than anybody on the team. Of course you did, because you played 16 years. Right. How does someone, even then and certainly now, play 16 years with one team?
12: Impossible, really. Yeah. I mean, now it just doesn't happen. I mean, there's some guys. I mean, you look at the Bucs now. You know, Mike Evans is probably not living here ever. I mean, this week we just re-signed Chris Godwin. I know.
13: Yeah, good for you. Good for them.
12: David. Those are huge names in the lexicon of Bucs football that probably are going to play with one team. It's rare because guys generally end up trying to chase money, chase better opportunities, chances to win, et cetera, et cetera. But I was fortunate, I think, because I got a slow start. This is funny to say this, but it benefited me having a slow start to my career because I didn't play at all my first year. And so when I signed my next contract, my second contract of my career, it wasn't a absorbent contract. It was very low contract compared to the market. And so it kind of allowed me to stay here. And then they made it up to me when I was 31 years old.
13: Yeah,
12: they gave me a big contract, the most money that I'd ever made. And I played for another 6 years. And I think at that point, mutually, concerned, we had each other's best interest in heart at that point. I'd have been all-time Buck. I'd been on a team with some great legends, Derek, John, Warren, two of those guys leaving and going to play for other teams, which I think our ownership group and our front office realized they didn't want to do with me either. So I've benefited a lot from what happened before the end of my career. And I never wanted to go anywhere. I had some opportunities for agency a couple times.
13: Sure you did.
12: There was no chance I was leaving.
13: This is a naive question, but it's real. I mean, does that happen anymore? I mean, would people in a negotiating room say, look, we're going to reward you for past performance even as much as future performance?
12: I doubt it. I mean, there's just so much going on in the NFL these days. The money's astronomical and deservedly so, because the cap keeps rising with the TV dollars and the amount of revenue that's coming into the league. And so ultimately it becomes, a value proposition. So even if you love a guy, if he demands more than what you're willing to, succumb to the market, then he's gone. He's just going to leave. I mean, the first day of free agency every year, you'll see it. There's these huge numbers and guys that are leaving or getting cut to go to free agency that you just don't expect. But it's just the way that it is. And you're only as valuable as what one team's going to pay you. And one team, especially if you're a good player, is probably willing to spend the money to get you.
13: Was there a premium built in for being a long-term Buck? How does a team evaluate those loyalties today, given the salary cap?
12: That's a great question. I would say like a guy like Levante is a perfect example, right? Levante's probably not the player he was 4 years ago.
13: Yeah.
12: But he's still a pretty damn good football player and a guy that'd be hard to replace in so many different ways, not just on the field, but in the locker room and what he means to the franchise and what he means to the fan base. I think I kind of mentioned it a minute ago when those when John and Sapp left to go play for Denver and Oakland respectively. You know, nobody wanted to see those guys play out the rest of their careers in other uniforms. That's just, that's hard to do. It's hard to reconcile. And I think if you have the right ownership, certainly the right front office, GM, Jason Light's that guy here, Greenberg, those guys here, I think they understand the value that, you know, your players have for you. You know, it helps your team. It helps the depth of the guys down the bottom of the roster when you see loyalty. Because it's so rare in professional sports these days, but this team seems to have it, and I think it's a good thing.
13: Yeah, well, it's a good thing as you keep winning. That's will clearly be a good thing for everybody. Yeah, so it's April 9, 2001. You signed the $18.5 million 6-year contract. Life changer for you, but do you feel like you were born a little too early?
12: Can I go back in now?
13: Yeah. See, let's do a little bend.
12: I'll start over at scratch.
13: Yeah.
12: Scratch right now and try to get to the promised land in 25 years. I'm really good by then. Holy cow.
13: Well, remember, inflation goes up too, so we understand that. But I could ask you, if these salaries are worth it, you would clearly say they're worthy of it and worth it like any other entertainer is, but does it even strike you now that even with the formula and the revenue sharing and the salary cap as a function of the revenue sharing, very well thought out, unlike other leagues, it's still a lot of money.
12: It's a lot of money. And I mean, you mentioned inflation. Yeah, it costs a lot more to buy a house now than it did when I bought my house 22 years ago.
13: Yeah, but not $18.5 million, pal. I'm sorry.
12: I mean, it's shocking, yes, but it's not unexpected. When you see the type of money that comes in here, and it's the most popular sport in the country for a reason. It's so consumable. It's on every day. They do a great job, the league does, of keeping it in your periphery, even when it's not front and center. And so there's just a ton of interest, and I get it. The numbers they jump out at you. You know, when you see Josh Allen's new huge deal that he just, you're just like, wait a minute, what sounds like a baseball number? You know, which in the back of your mind you're always saying baseball numbers are astronomical.
13: But, but then Mahomes is still $200 million bigger. So it's all relative as we know. So one more football, then we'll get to some of the golf stuff, which is interesting quickly. So it's January 26 of 2003. You're walking off the field, the Gruden Bowl. You guys win it. What's your feeling? How do you feel about that? Do you realize it's going to kind of change your life?
12: You know what? Honest, if you want to know my honest answer, I was excited as hell. Yeah. So we're walking off the field. I'm looking for my family. Trying to find, people to celebrate with. It's chaos, right?
13: Yeah.
12: I was disappointed because I didn't make any plays in the game. We scored five touchdowns. I didn't even have.
13: Pal, it's a team sport. You know, you could have been like Walter Payton, who was a little awkwardly upset. Rick, I mean, okay, right?
12: Rick, at that point, when you score five touchdowns on defense, like, you're allowed to be selfish, man. Like,
13: yeah, that's right. That's fair. That's fair. And then, you know, the playoff game, what you did to Philadelphia, weeks before, it's like, I am waiting to be the hero. Every week. I don't care. It's not a Tam team game. It's a Rondé Barber game, right?
12: Right. Well, you don't remember this because it's not in the stats because it got called back. I had an interception for a touchdown in the first playoff game that year against San Francisco, but Simeon Rice got a personal foul on the return.
13: And oh, no.
12: The touchdown. So in my mind, I'm like, I'm scoring every single time I play a game. And then I didn't even get a chance to intercept the ball. But no, you're right. You realize when you win. So to take you back to that moment, when you win, that, what started, in March or whatever, in off-season practice, workouts that then moved to OTA practices and then training camp and et cetera, all those little steps that you take along the way contributed to it. And we were a team that had been good for so long, Rick. I mean, we could have went to the Super Bowl in 1999, right?
13: Yeah.
12: We had good teams for so many years that it was almost a relief, but it was a relief to the degree that we wanted more. And it's unfortunate we weren't able to capture more opportunities after that one because we were such a good defense. We had so many good players on the other side of the ball as well that contributed to that win. And you're hungry for more. You just want.
13: Yeah. And every team in the history of Super Bowl wins always says that, except the Patriots did it a bit and the Eagles just did it again after the Chiefs did it. So you know, really interesting perspective. Let's spend a couple minutes just talking about life after football. Mm-hmm. First of all, I hear a rumor that the most important thing in your life was not necessarily be drafted 66th by the Bucs in the third round, but that your brother was drafted 36th by the Giants in the second round. Oh, wait, it's the other way around. Wasn't it exciting to feel like a couple of twin brothers are going to be successful NFL players?
12: Yeah, I mean, you don't really know that you are. You expect to be, because obviously we both had great success at Virginia. You know, I was, you mentioned at the top, I was three-time All-ACC. I was All-American all three of my years. I was Rookie of the Year. I led the league the nation in interceptions my redshirt freshman year. And then Tinky was a Heisman candidate his last 2 years of playing. So we knew we were going to get drafted. We knew that there was space for us and place for us to play in the NFL. And we had some tunnel vision about that. I'll tell you this. Draft day, we were with a friend of ours. Actually, he's a senator or a congressman out of Texas named Chip Roy.
13: And no, we know that.
12: Good guy. And he was going through the motions and waiting for the call. This is before all the hoopla and hype that is now. You know, we got cameras on you. And Tinky gets drafted. And between those 30 picks, this is my version of it.
13: Yeah.
12: Between those 30 picks felt like 12 hours. I mean, it was probably only like two, maybe like an hour and a half between 36 and 66. But it felt like I was waiting forever. Wait for the phone to ring, man.
13: Did the brother call you and say, you know, you're going to be okay, or I got you even more, or what? No, we left you alone.
12: No, we were together.
13: That's a great story.
12: We were the whole day. We weren't to separate each other.
13: You're obviously very close.
12: Right.
13: You've written 8 children's books together. Yep. What's that like?
12: That was cool. That was fun. That was right place, right time. Our publisher at Simon & Schuster, her name was Paula Wiseman. This is a great story, Rick, because this is how stuff like this happens, just kind of out of the blue. Her son was a huge Tiki Barber fan. She goes, "Who is Tiki Barber?" Right?
13: She's
12: She doesn't know. Yeah. She publishes children's books. She looked it up and saw that he had a twin brother also in the league that was having some success. And she goes, "I bet you their story would be great children's book material." And so that's how it happened. Her son introduced her to Tiki randomly, and she asked if we wanted to be authors. And it actually tied into an initiative that we were part of at the time. Tiki and I were both Verizon Literacy Champions during that time. Both of
13: great.
12: Us, you know, Tiki in New York, me down here in Florida. And it was a perfect marriage of what we were already pushing on some of our initiatives. And, you know, we ended up writing 13 books, actually. We wrote 3 chapter books, the big ones, or the picture books.
13: Yeah.
12: We wrote 10 other chapter books for kids that once they aged out.
13: I missed 5. We got to do that in our next interview. Well, you asked Tiki, by the way, whether he feels like he was born too early after the Saquon contract. What do you think of that?
12: Same thing.
13: So, you know, we talked charity. Final question. Obviously, the Valspar, the celebration of your Hall of Fame in 2023, but the Copperheads since 2018, your involvement, and the co-general chair of this event. Golf is so much more than golf. It's all about charity, right?
12: Yeah. So, you know, being part of this organization, I think I've been 9 years now. Les Muma, who's a huge philanthropist in the area, brought me onto his board. A couple of years after I retired, Tracy West had me host an event. And it was easy for me to see how important this was, especially when you start realizing the dollars that this charity is giving back to local community just by putting on a golf event. And so, you know, as my involvement increased, I realized how important this was and how special it was to me. I mean, I know in my job now as general chair with my buddy John Ashtrab, you know, that we have a purpose. We want to put on a golf event. Yes, it's the PGA Tour, it's the best professionals in the world. But our dollar needs to hit a number to get back to charity. We have an expectation for what we want. And so it's our job as Copperheads and as this board, you know, to get people in our community involved. That's the purpose, you know, get people to come out to the tournament, spend money recreating with us and enjoying great golf, knowing that at the end of the day, we're injecting $51 million over the course of our 49 years back into local charities. And that's pretty awesome for us to be able to say. And as many things I've been proud of to be part of, this is probably the top of the list right now, just because of that number.
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3: Pat Rooney Jr. is a Palm Beach County institution. Sports, politics, business. Rick Haro, the sports professor, with a fascinating conversation with a man who has done it all. He is from one of the most famous sports families in all of professional sports in this country. Pat Rooney Jr., he of Pittsburgh Steelers lineage. He joins Ricardo now.
4: You grew up around Philly, but obviously a Steeler fan. Your grandfather, Art, founded the Steelers in 1933. And as you said, you were born in 64. You don't remember how bad the team was, but in your formative years, you remember how good the team was. Talk about that.
5: Yeah, my dad often said, he goes, you don't realize, you know, coming into, you know, sort of the age when you're cognizant of your surroundings, which is like 6, 7, and 8. So, you know, early 70s for me. And that's just happened to coincide with when the team started to get good. But prior to that, 1933 to 1972, never won anything. I think they made the playoffs twice and got beaten both times they made it. But the Steelers were just an awful team. You know, really the dregs of the NFL at the time for that 40-year period. And my dad used to joke that they wouldn't go to games really in late November, December, back when it was at, you know, Pitt Stadium, because the fans knew where the owners, you know, box was, and by then there'd be snow on the ground, so they'd start throwing snowballs at them up in the box. So he said, you know, by that time the team would be awful and out of it, and he said they used to avoid going to the games, you know, as the year went on. But yeah, he told me a lot of times, it's like, you got lucky when you were born when you were, because you don't know how bad that 40 years was. So it was a great, still is really, it was just a great ride from, you know, the 70s really into the 2000s with going from Terry Bradshaw to Big Ben. You know, it was just a lot of fun.
4: What was the epiphany? Was it the Bradshaw or the Knoll or the combination?
5: You know, for me, I distinctly remember one of my earliest memories is sitting upstairs, even back when I was 8 years old. I didn't like to be around other people watching the games. I wanted to be, you know, sort of isolated. And I remember watching the Immaculate Reception game, which was against Oakland in the first round of the playoffs. And, you know, a lot of people that watch this, I know, are familiar with it. Franco Harris gets a deflection, runs it in, and we end up beating the hated Oakland Raiders at the time to win the first playoff game in our history. And I remember crying when it was fourth down, you know, Bradshaw scrambling, like, we're going to lose. We're actually going to, like, lose this game. And, you know, and then the miracle happened. And I just remember being, like, as happy as I've ever been in my 8 years of existence at that time. And, you know, thinking we're going to go to the Super Bowl and all this other stuff, then we get beat by the Dolphins the next week. But at the very least, it was the start of something, and just great memories growing up, going through, you know, those 4 Super Bowls in 6 years, you know, as a you know, early teen to a, you know, mid-teen person, and going to school. And even though you're in Philadelphia, a lot of the people, you know, knew we had an affiliation with the Steelers, and they give you crap about some stuff, but at the same time, you were kind of viewed like you were a hero or something because you were associated with a, you know, Super Bowl winning team. But yeah, it was just, and then going in the locker, my grandfather, when we'd go to Pittsburgh, go to games, he would take you down to the locker and you get to meet, you know, all those iconic players like Joe Green and Bradshaw and all that. But that was really the start of it, Rick. You know, we got lucky. We got a coin flip with the Bears in 1970. and we won the coin flip and ended up getting Bradshaw with the number one overall pick. And really, I think much like the same as the NFL today, but even so back then, if you didn't have a quarterback, you really, you know, you were really fighting an uphill battle. So that was the first time in our history that we really had a young, brash, strong-armed quarterback. Took him a little while to get used to things in Pittsburgh, being from Louisiana. But once he caught on, man, he was just such a difference maker for our team.
4: Yeah, only a few people on this podcast may remember this, but didn't that ball hit the ground?
5: Well, the only guy that knows that is Franco, and he's gone. And Frenchie yes. Fuqua, who the ball ricocheted off of and had a view of it, you know, said he's taking it to the grave. So I don't think it hit the ground. It might have hit Frenchie Fuqua, which at that time was illegal.
4: Right.
5: I know. Offensive guys touch the ball first. But, yeah, Fuqua's always said he'll go to the grave before he tells if the ball hit him or not.
4: Grainy footage, and yes. We'll never know. It's one of
5: it's
4: those.
5: Like the Zapruder film.
4: Yeah, I was just going to say, who shot Kennedy? It is exactly the same kind of argument, but we will never know. So do we think that the NFL rules, one of the greatest things the NFL does, Jeff Lurie and others say it, is monetizing hope. I think the NFL rules to ensure competitive parity didn't apply to the Steelers. The Steelers were so mismanaged, didn't matter. Or have the rules now with the draft and otherwise changed such that teams can't be that bad for that long?
5: Well, you know, my grandfather, who's beloved in Pittsburgh, even though he's been dead for 35 years now, you know, and if you ask a lot of football people, he did not have the greatest football acumen in that he was a you know, sort of a guy that if you do this for me, I'll do this for you. So he had a lot of people that he surrounded himself with in the football business that were friends of his, and they helped him out on other things. He was a boxing promoter. He did some other stuff to try to avoid working in the steel mills when he was a younger guy. So when he got the Steelers in 33, you know, he owed favors to people. They owed him favors. So he ended up having guys in the football business that really weren't football guys. You know, one of the jokes was the guy that ran our draft for a long time was the local funeral house director. That guy didn't know anything about football, but because my grandfather had a relationship with him, you know, that's just the way it went. So, you know, part of the reason why we just had such a long time before we became good was because we really weren't even trying in the sense that we weren't draft. We often got rid of all of our first and second round picks for older guys that might come cheaper, but they might be named players that might help to fill the stands. That was always my grandfather's goal, was really to try to fill the seats more than anything. And because they didn't have TV back then, so the only way you were really making any revenue was if people came out to see you. So he would try to go get guys and coaches and people that were named players, but they were usually way past their prime. And, you know, we just didn't do a lot of winning. So when his oldest son, my Uncle Dan, took over in the late 60s, especially when it coincided with TV coming on, you know, he changed the philosophy. Got Chuck Knoll, young guy who was an offensive coordinator with the Baltimore Colts, and just brought in a whole new mindset to the team and really looked at the draft and getting selective free agents to try to help the team. And that was a complete 180 change in philosophy from how we did stuff really the first 40 years of being in operation. So it was really my Uncle Dan who took us from just being, you know, kind of a, you know, a side, not as like a side business type thing, to really focusing on how to make the team good. And him and my Uncle Art, who was in charge of the drafts for most of those 70s and early 80s, they're really the guys that get credit for getting us over that hump and becoming a legitimate professional football organization with who we were hiring, how we were going about the draft, and picking players that we felt were going to fit a certain culture of toughness and blue collar, you know, lunch pail type guys that represented the town of Pittsburgh. And that's what they did. That's who they sought to get, is tough, hard nosed type football players. And, you know, the result was 4 Super Bowls in 6 years.
4: Yeah, and it will continue to be that way in the future. Buffalo, you mentioned building a $2 billion stadium, which probably wouldn't happen in other Absolutely. Places in the country. clearly. So 2010 to 2016, you're in the State House of Representatives. You got the pulse of the public. Your day job is the president of Palm Beach Kennel Club. Reflect back on your expectations of what gambling was intended to be or what you expected after the Supreme Court ruling. It's now percolated through all sports, and obviously you are a direct impact person on it because of your relationship with the Kennel Club and what you're doing as far as promoting with it. But talk a little bit about gambling and the sports industry relative to football and otherwise.
5: Well, you know, gambling's always been an issue in sports. You can talk about Pete Rose with Major League Baseball, or you can talk about point shaving in college. You can talk about Alex Karras and I'm missing the other guy that did it, but that, you know,
4: Paul Hornung
5: that got suspended, all that kind of stuff. So the NFL, all the leagues, but the NFL especially was very cognizant of the image that we don't want the public to feel like, hey, these games are fixed in any way. And they were right. I mean, you can't have a thought that a game is fixed because then the public loses faith in what's going on in the outcome. The beauty of sports is, you're not supposed to technically know what the outcome of it. That's why you watch it. Even if a team's heavily favored or whatever, they should beat the other team. That doesn't always happen in sports, and that's why we watch it. So they've always been cognizant of it. The funny thing for me is back in that time period, you know, my family, which a lot of these families do that own these teams, you know, goes through estate planning and things like that. And in 2008, 2009, you know, we made the decision like, hey, we need to start, because we have other businesses within the family, racetracks like we have here being one. And the thought was, all right, we need to start divesting each other of the interest in this, especially with the gambling aspect of our business, so that there's not even the scintilla of impropriety with the cross ownership. And so we started doing that. My dad sold off his share, most of his shares of the team. My uncles, all that weren't involved with the team, they sold off their shares, and we all kind of went our different ways. But the odd thing to me was, within a couple years of that, you started having the thought process of, all right, we're gonna put the Steelers logo on a lottery ticket in Pennsylvania, or we're gonna start like with the FanDuel and the DraftKings and those types of things with fantasy sports, and we're gonna kind of allow betting on that and things like this, to now where, you know, the NFL is a partner with a lot of these you know, gambling on site or online type of businesses and absolutely embraces it. So in just in my opinion, short 15 years, we've gone from, hey, this is still anathema to us, we can't be associated in any way, shape, or form with gambling, to we're a partner, we're embracing it, we want you to gamble on football. You know, ESPN does shows now where, you know, the whole show's just devoted to, you know, who you should bet, who's going to get the most 100, you know, get 100 yards or whatever. You can bet the over under on wins and points and things like that. It's actually encouraged now. So in just a very short window, when you're talking the league forming in 1920 or whatever it is, up till basically 2010, you know, that 90 year period where gambling was, you know, verboten, to now in just 15 years, it's completely embraced. I think it's interesting, and I'm not against it. I just think it's funny how quickly, and we might as well say it because money's involved, a lot of money. You know, that's how perceptions within the league and outside the league have changed towards gambling. And I don't see any stopping that train. It's just going to continue, and I think be encouraged even more.
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3: 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How can Major League Soccer capitalize off of the World Cup? 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Don Garber is the commissioner of Major League Soccer. He is nearing the end of his tenure. In fact, 2026 at the conclusion of the season will be it for him. He has ushered in a new era of football in America. He is not the first commissioner of Major League Soccer, but he's the longest tenured, and he has made far and away the most progress. Massive expansion, coast to coast and into Canada. Also, Major League Soccer featuring the greatest player in the world in the history of the sport, Lionel Messi, on one of its expansion sides, Inter Miami, who began play in 2020, now the MLS Cup champions. Major League Soccer also has become recognized as one of the top 10 leagues in the entire world. That was not the case when he took over the league. Major League Soccer now in a position where it is trying to figure out its next TV deal. It has been with Apple TV for the last 3 years and just recently was making a very important decision to get off of the specific Major League Soccer paywall. And anybody with an Apple TV subscription could watch Major League Soccer. Could that change in the future once this deal is done? Perhaps. Also, Major League Soccer next year is going to change its schedule to align with the rest of the domestic leagues throughout the world. No longer will Major League Soccer be a summer league. Major League Soccer will play in the fall and in the spring, and again, align perfectly with the likes of Serie A, League One, La Liga, the Premier League, so on and so forth. Don Garber sat down with Rick Caro, the sports professor, to talk about MLS, to talk about the growth in domestic soccer and how World Cups can not only give the platform to to Major League Soccer, but Major League Soccer can then take that platform and continue to soar. This is Fox Sports South Florida.
10: So, Commissioner, it's really important. Two things. Congratulations. First of all, being in the sport business handbook, which is more important to me than it is to you, but there are a lot of other people in there. And second of all, August 4, 20 years.
11: Yeah.
10: So August 4, 1999, any idea that you'd be here 20 years from now presiding over a league where the average franchise value is $240 million and probably more because Forbes always underestimates?
11: Yeah, I mean, never. I never expected it, Rick. So it's been a great 20-year ride. It's been hard, but enormously fulfilling. The league's in a great spot thanks to our owners and, you know, all the people that believe in Major League Soccer, from our fans to our players to all of our administrators.
10: Well, watching the dynamic of a meeting like this and just sitting back and watching how you comfortably preside as any veteran commissioner slash CEO would preside over a group that has ultimate confidence in you, it's got to be rewarding. Where I don't want to minimize it, but a lot of this is on automatic pilot, and you can say something in a meeting and people will understand that that's the way it is without questioning it. How's that?
11: No, that's not true. I think it's getting
10: better.
11: You know, the longer you're in it, Rick, I remember David Stern once told me that, you know, his life got easy when every single team that was around the table he had brought in.
10: Yeah.
11: So you have a relationship with those clubs from the time they're interested in coming into Major League Soccer through their purchase process to their ongoing engagement with their club and with their city. So, you know, I know them all. I've known them all for a long time.
10: When the other leagues, and I'm really not, this is not about comparing you to the other leagues, although we could make a great pro rata case over the last 20 years. We won't do that because you're not going to take the bait. 20 stadiums, 7 new stadiums, $3 billion in construction, your people say. And when other commissioners take the lead, it's a, well, we got existing stadiums, so we'll get around to trying to figure it out. You were kind of on the hot seat early. You understood how important stadiums were to your deal, and you had to get a public-private partnership done in a model that it never worked before. Difficult.
11: Yeah, I mean, for sure, Rick. I mean, that is the story of our league over the last 20 years, certainly one of the big stories. You know, billions and billions and billions of dollars invested in infrastructure, not just stadiums, but training grounds. And, you know, that creates permanence and it creates a home for our fans and our players.
10: And so the whole thing also, it's not just marketing, but it's substance behind marketing. Did you ever think that James Harden would be a significant piece of driving up the enterprise value of the MLS?
11: I never did, and I'm happy he has.
10: It's amazing, but it happens all over the country,
11: fun,
10: right?
11: Cool.
10: Yeah, it definitely. And so television issues, Eric Shanks here today, other television executives understand as well the whole issue of where television's going, but yet there's more product, there's more diversity, there's Sinclair, there's RSNs.

0: that whole world.
1: Yeah, I mean, we're in the content business. Live content's driving a lot of the energy in the over-the-top OTT world. The fact that we have a very young fan base that's very sanguine in the world of digital absorption and engagement, I think it bodes well for us.
0: One more comment that's interesting after watching you as a veteran. Incredibly adeptly fielding expansion questions relative to the people that, notwithstanding the fact you're not going to give it, want a commitment, not only today and where and how much and whatever, but it's got to be heartening to know that you got way more bidders and way more interest than you have spots.
1: Yeah, I think it's a credit, Rick, to where soccer in America is. You know, that it's a good value proposition for those who are interested in investing in sports. The sport is on the rise. We've got the World Cup coming in 2026. We've got lots and lots of energy around Major League Soccer, and you put all those things together, and successful people who've got money to invest and have a passion for sport and a particular passion for soccer, it seems to be a really good opportunity for them.
0: Yes and no. I mean, the no is, yeah, it's an environment of soccer, but over the last 10 years, you go from $30 million expansion fee to $300 million. What's that number? It's a big, like it's 100,000%. I don't know what the number is, but it's a pretty significant percent, and it's market-driven.
1: Yeah, I mean, it is driven by sort of the increase in opportunity. Yeah. I don't think it's just about bidders. I've heard that story before. I don't care how many bidders you have. Yeah, if something's not valuable, really smart people are not going to bid on it. Just because there are a lot of them doesn't mean that it's going to drive up prices, right? That's just basic economics.
0: A couple of quickies. What do you say when people point to the $3.5 billion value of like Real Madrid and Barcelona and Man U, and they say the value here is smaller? Obviously, you got 30 teams.
1: I mean, it's the largest. It speaks to the opportunity, yeah. Rick. I mean, if you can own a soccer team in La Liga in Spain or own it in England with Arsenal, then they're going to be valuable. Part of it is because of the popularity of the sport. We're going to work hard to make MLS more popular so our teams become more valuable.
0: So in 2026, when the World Cup is here, are you still running MLS?
1: I doubt that.
0: Wow, that was a pretty damn candid answer. I think I probably got more of a candid answer than you give anybody else. But obviously, the league continues to move forward, and the legacy is there as well.
1: Yeah, I mean, I don't know that there's been. I mean, I think that would be almost 30 years or something like that. I don't see that happening.
0: Yeah, well, but you've created an incredible legacy.
1: No, it would be 28 years.
0: So
1: that's a long time.
0: It's a long time for anything. So, 100 of the greatest. 50 years of the sports business, 100 people involved. Again, I really, really, really appreciate and am honored that you're in this book, and the book is better for having you in it.
1: Great.
0: Thanks, man.
1: Rick. Take care.
0: Thank you.
1: Enjoy the game.
0: Okay.
2: Don Garber, the commissioner of Major League Soccer in its 31st season. MLS will resume play coming up in 2 weeks' time after the World Cup concludes. Inter Miami, by the way, from a local standpoint, they sit second in the Eastern Conference. Again, the defending MLS Cup champions, Inter Miami. Watch them on Apple TV. That is where you will consume Inter Miami. 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